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3: This is SportsCenter. Eastern Conference Finals game number 2, Cavs-Knicks in the books. I'm Q Myers. The Knicks, they now have a 2-0 series lead after topping the Cavs 109-93. Josh Hart led the team with points of 26 and 7 assists. Jalen Brunson and Mikal Bridges both had 19 for New York. Donovan Mitchell had 26 points for Cleveland while James Harden dropped in 18. Game 3 is coming up on Saturday in Cleveland. Broadcast will start at 7:30 Eastern on ESPN Radio. Thunder star Jalen Williams will be evaluated day by day, game to game, with a left hamstring injury. Sources told ESPN's Shams Charani on Thursday. Williams will undergo treatment and return based on how he feels, recovering from the second injury to the same hamstring in under a month. Williams traveled with Thunder to San Antonio on Thursday afternoon and is expected to be listed as questionable for Friday's Game 3 of the Western Conference Finals against the San Antonio Spurs. Williams missed 6 games due to a grade 1 left hamstring strain before returning for Monday's series opener against the Spurs. And sad news out of NASCAR. Icon Kyle Busch, 2-time Cup Series champion, has died at the age of 41. The Racing Series announced that on Thursday. He ranked 24th in the Cup Series standing this season with 2 top 10 finishes in 12 races. The Las Vegas native won championships with Joe Gibbs Racing in 2015 and 2019. Busch was in his fourth season at Richard Childress Racing. For more scores and analysis, check out ESPN.com and the all-new ESPN app. Coming up, more game night. Breakdown of Eastern Conference Finals game number 2, Cavs vs. Knicks, with Emmett Golden and me, Q Myers, here on ESPN Radio and the all-new ESPN app.
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3: 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Major construction on the Legacy Parkway expansion continues. Expect traffic shifts and daytime work. Following the 2026 legislative session, the City Council has adopted new water conservation measures to address record low snowpack and protect the Great Salt Lake. Public hearings for the 2026-27 annual budget are scheduled for this quarter. Your input is needed on proposed allocations for public safety and local infrastructure projects. Be aware of new statewide e-bike regulations now in effect. Local law enforcement is increasing safety rule enforcement for all riders on public roads and trails. Get involved in our patriotic traditions. Auditions for National Anthem vocalists for the upcoming July 3rd Liberty Fest are taking place in May. For details on all of this information, visit nslcity.org. That is your North Salt Lake Community Calendar on ESPN 700 and 92.1 FM.
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5: Don't look now, but the Knicks have a 2-0 series lead. I'm Q Myers. New York got the victory over the Cavaliers in Eastern Conference Final game number 2, 109-93. Josh Hart, 26 points and 7 assists. Jalen Brunson and Mikal Bridges both had 19 for New York. Donovan Mitchell had 26 points for Cleveland. James Harden had 18. Clearly, it was not enough. Now, they find themselves in an 0-2 hole in a desperation game coming up on Saturday for Game 3 back in Cleveland. Broadcast will start at 7:30 p.m. Eastern on ESPN Radio and the all-new ESPN app. Thunderstar Jalen Williams will be evaluated day by day, game to game, with a left hamstring injury. Sources told ESPN's Shams Charania on Thursday, Williams will undergo treatment and return based on how he feels, recovering from the second injury to the same hamstring in under 1 month. Williams traveled with the Thunder to San Antonio on Thursday afternoon and is expected to be listed as questionable for Friday's Game 3 of the Western Conference Finals against the San Antonio Spurs. Remember, he missed 6 games due to a grade 1 left hamstring strain before returning for Monday's series opener against the Spurs. And in the NFL, reigning NFL MVP Matt Stafford and the Rams agreed to a 1-year, $55 million contract extension. Sources told ESPN the deal for the quarterback can rise to as much as $60 million with incentives, and he's now tied to L.A. through the 2027 season with $105 million remaining on his contract. For more scores analysis, check out ESPN.com and the all-new ESPN app. Coming up, more game night with Emmett Golden and me, Q Myers, here on ESPN Radio and the all-new ESPN app.
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3: 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Major construction on the Legacy Parkway expansion continues. Expect traffic shifts and daytime work. Following the 2026 legislative session, the City Council has adopted new water conservation measures to address record low snowpack and protect the Great Salt Lake. Public hearings for the 2026-27 annual budget are scheduled for this quarter. Your input is needed on proposed allocations for public safety and local infrastructure projects. Be aware of new statewide e-bike regulations now in effect. Local law enforcement is increasing safety rule enforcement for all riders on public roads and trails. Get involved in our patriotic traditions. Auditions for National Anthem vocalists for the upcoming July 3rd Liberty Fest are taking place in May. For details on all of this information, visit nslcity.org. That is your North Salt Lake Community Calendar on ESPN 700 and 92.1 FM.
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6: Brunson goes to the right baseline, kicks it out. Hart straight on three. Got it!
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7: 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Demidov moves in. 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
10: 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Packed show tonight. Canadiens, Hurricanes on the ice. A trip around the diamond. And we're officially inside 100 days until the start of college football season. We'll jump right to the action on the hardwood, though. Eastern Conference Final, Game 2, heard live on ESPN Radio. The scene was again Madison Square Garden, and a scene it was. The Knicks completed one of the most improbable and impressive comebacks in NBA history in Game 1, surging back from a 22-point fourth-quarter deficit to win by 11 in overtime. So New York entered with the 1-0 series lead. It was Cleveland that started fast, going 3-of-3 from behind the arc. The Cavs led briefly at the end of one, but the Knicks found their rhythm in the second quarter, and it was Josh Hart who had a big night.
6: Brunson goes to the right baseline, kicks it out. Hart straight on three. Got it! 53-47 Knicks with 30 seconds left in the half.
11: Josh Hart could not make a three to start this game. He's got back-to-back, all on balance, all with a wide-open look.
6: Largest lead tonight for the Knicks.
10: The Knicks entered halftime up 4, and then came the third quarter. Hart again, and again from 3.
6: 15 straight New York points over a 5-minute span. A 3 from straight away is good for Hart. His 4th 3, 21st point. It's an 18-point Knicks lead.
11: Puts his finger up to his mouth as if to say shush to the Cleveland Cavaliers. Any doubt about my ability to shoot threes, I'm trying to put it to bed.

0: Legacy Parkway expansion continues. Expect traffic shifts and daytime work. Following the 2026 legislative session, the City Council has adopted new water conservation measures to address record low snowpack and protect the Great Salt Lake. Public hearings for the 2026-27 annual budget are scheduled for this quarter. Your input is needed on proposed allocations for public safety and local infrastructure projects. Be aware of new statewide e-bike regulations now in effect. Local law enforcement is increasing safety rule enforcement for all riders on public roads and trails. Get involved in our patriotic traditions. Auditions for National Anthem vocalists for the upcoming July 3rd Liberty Fest are taking place in May. For details on all of this information, visit nslcity.org. That is your North Salt Lake Community Calendar on ESPN 700 and 92.1 FM.
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8: 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Packed show tonight. Canadiens, Hurricanes on the ice, a trip around the diamond, and we're officially inside 100 days until the start of college football season. We'll jump right to the action on the hardwood, though. Eastern Conference Final, Game 2, heard live on ESPN Radio. The scene was again Madison Square Garden, and a scene it was. The Knicks completed one of the most improbable and impressive comebacks in NBA history in Game 1, surging back from a 22-point fourth-quarter deficit to win by 11 in overtime. So New York entered with the 1-0 series lead. It was Cleveland that started fast, going 3-of-3 from behind the arc. The Cavs led briefly at the end of one, but the Knicks found their rhythm in the second quarter, and it was Josh Hart who had a big night.
4: Brunson goes to the right baseline, kicks it out, Hart straight on three, got it! 53-47 Knicks with 30 seconds left in the half.
9: Josh Hart could not make a three to start this game. He's got back-to-back, all on balance, all with a wide open look.
4: Largest lead tonight for the Knicks.
8: The Knicks entered halftime up four, and then came the third quarter. Hart again, and again from three.
4: 15 straight New York points over a five-minute span. A three from straight away is good for Hart. His fourth three, 21st point. It's an 18-point Knick lead.
9: Puts his finger up to his mouth as if to say, shush to the Cleveland Cavaliers. Any doubt about my ability to shoot threes? I'm trying to put it to bed.
4: He's made four in a row.
8: It was a theme in this one. Still in the third quarter, Josh Hart from three.
4: Brunson guarded by Strus, now at the Knick logo with a shot clock of five. Brunson drives left side, gives it up. Hart, corner three. Good from the left side as Josh Hart hits his fifth three. He's got 24 points. Hart stays hot.
8: Hart finished with a team-high 26 points, four rebounds, seven assists, and added two steals. He was 5 of 11 from three. The 26 points are also a career playoff high for him. He wasn't the only Nick.

0: 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He is Andy Reid.
1: It doesn't matter the days or where you play. We'll go play in the McDonald's parking lot. As long as they're giving out cheeseburgers, right?
0: We're ready to go. That's right, of course.
1: I
0: know that. I know you're not going for the chicken sandwich.
1: That's right. No chicken sandwich. Or nuggets.
0: I understand.
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4: 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He makes the tough calls, stays cool under pressure, and knows ball like nobody else. I want to be just like him. 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
12: 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Chris Burnett with you here on SportsCenter All Night. Getaway day in Major League Baseball. The parks were busy on Thursday. Blue Jays, Yankees, an AL East battle in the Bronx. Toronto struggling to start the year way back in the right now in the division. It was the Blue Jays striking first in the first frame to go up 1-0. Later in the seventh, George Springer at the plate for Toronto.
13: 2-2. And Springer launches out to left field and deep. Going back, Bellinger onto the warning track. It is gone! Big fly, George Springer. His second of the series and fourth of the season. And the Blue Jays are up 2-0.
12: Sportsnet 590, The Fan. That was Springer's eighth home run versus the Yankees over the last three seasons. That's the most by any player during that span. And that was all that was needed in this one, as the Jays blanked the Yankees 2-0. For the Blue Jays, it was their first shutout win versus the Yankees in more than 2 years. And for the Yankees, it was their fifth shutout loss this season. That's tied for the most in the American League. As for Aaron Judge, no home runs, no RBI in his last 10 games. That's his longest home run drought since April of 2025. And it's tied for the longest RBI drought of his career. Braves Marlins. Braves continue to be one of the best teams in baseball this season, despite battling multiple cases of the injury bug. Spencer Strider, one of them this year. He's back, though, and got the start for Atlanta in this one. It was the bats that would make the difference. We jumped to the top of the fifth.
14: The pitch. Swung on, roped up the middle, base hit. That's going to get two in. Here comes Yastrzemski. On his way to the plate is Kim. Two-run single for Ronald Acuna, who beat the shift with the infield in. Braves get two of them right back, and it's 5-2 Atlanta.
12: 680 The Fan, that from Acuna to make it 5-2. Braves weren't done at the plate, though. Michael Harris, who homered in the first inning, back at the plate in the ninth.
14: 2-2 pitch, Harris, fly ball, deep center, going back, Marcy at the wall, that's out of his reach, and he's come back for more. It's another homer by Michael Harris. It's his 11th of the year. That was crushed.
12: So that's homers 10 and 11 for Harris, the fastest he's reached that mark in his career. Atlanta would close it out in the bottom half of the inning and wins this one 9-3. The Braves are the first team to 35 wins this season. That's the fastest they've reached that mark since 2000. Ronald Acuna reached base in 26 straight games.

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5: 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Chris Burnett with you here on SportsCenter All Night. Getaway day in Major League Baseball. The parks were busy on Thursday. Blue Jays, Yankees, an AL East battle in the Bronx. Toronto struggling to start the year way back in the right now in the division. It was the Blue Jays striking first in the first frame to go up 1-0. Later in the seventh, George Springer at the plate for Toronto.
6: 2-2. And Springer launches out to left field and deep. Going back, Bellinger onto the warning track. It is gone! Big fly George Springer, his second of the series and fourth of the season. And the Blue Jays are up 2-0.
5: Sportsnet 590, The Fan. That was Springer's eighth home run versus the Yankees over the last three seasons. That's the most by any player during that span. And that was all that was needed in this one, as the Jays blanked the Yankees 2-0. For the Blue Jays, it was their first shutout win versus the Yankees in more than 2 years. And for the Yankees, it was their fifth shutout loss this season. That's tied for the most in the American League. As for Aaron Judge, no home runs, no RBI in his last 10 games. That's his longest home run drought since April of 2025, and it's tied for the longest RBI drought of his career. Braves Marlins. Braves continue to be one of the best teams in baseball this season, despite battling multiple cases of the injury bug. Spencer Strider, one of them this year. He's back, though, and got the start for Atlanta in this one. It was the bats that would make the difference. We jump to the top of the fifth.
7: The pitch. Swung on, roped up the middle, base hit. That's going to get two in. Here comes Yastrzemski. On his way to the plate is Kim. Two-run single for Ronald Acuna, who beat the shift with the infield in. Braves get two of them right back, and it's 5-2 Atlanta.
5: 680 The Fan, that from Acuna to make it 5-2. Braves weren't done at the plate, though. Michael Harris, who homered in the first inning, back at the plate in the ninth.
7: 2-2 pitch, Harris, fly ball, deep center, going back, Marcy at the wall, that's out of his reach, and he's come back for more. It's another homer by Michael Harris. It's his 11th of the year. That was crushed.
5: So that's homers 10 and 11 for Harris, the fastest he's reached that mark in his career. Atlanta would close it out in the bottom half of the inning and wins this one 9-3. The Braves are the first team to 35 wins this season. That's the fastest they've reached that mark since 2000. Ronald Acuna reached base in 26 straight games, but he left the game in the sixth inning with a left thumb issue. He was just reinstated from the 10-day IL on May 18th after dealing with a hamstring strain. Braves skipper Walt Weiss after the game on Acuna's status.
8: He's got a bone bruise, I believe, in his thumb, which I think he's going to be fine, but he's not sure how it happened. Maybe the previous at bat, but all of a sudden, you know, he had some pain in the thumb. It looks like a bone bruise, but he should be fine, yeah.
5: So Weiss doesn't seem concerned. Acuna's certainly seen his share of injuries in his career. The Braves now head home to Atlanta for a weekend series against Washington. Speaking of Washington, Mets Nationals tonight in the nation's

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0: then enter Arizona's Corbin Carroll in the bottom half of the inning.
1: And the 2-2 now. Swung on, ground ball, base hit into right. Here comes Moreno. He's going to try and score. And Carroll wins it for the Diamondbacks. 2-1, your final. They walk off the Rockies and hang five. It's five straight victories for your Diamondbacks.
0: Arizona Sports 98.7 FM, and that does it. The walk-off in the desert, Corbin Carroll, his only hit of the night. It's his fourth career walk-off hit. For the Diamondbacks, it's a five-game win streak, and it's their longest since June of last season. The Rockies have now lost three straight and four of their last five. Pirates Cardinals under the lights at Busch Stadium. Everybody in the mix right now in the NL Central, but Pittsburgh found a way. The Cardinals manage just two runs, and the Pittsburgh Pirates win it 6-2. We'll take you back to the Garden when we return. SportsCenter All Night continues. It's ESPN Radio.
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5: Man, I miss our days in the dugout. 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

0: Your counter to the no championship DNA is let's get James Harden, who notoriously is the single worst postseason performer amongst Hall of Fame players.
1: Well, we can't say that, and James Harden have a couple of 30-point games in the series against the Pistons to help them climb out of that hole.
0: Is James Harden a championship DNA
1: here's
0: guy?
1: Here's the issue.
0: Schroeder, there's your guy.
1: Here's the issue. I don't know that the Cavs get here without James Harden. I don't know that they can get past this point with James Harden. That's the problem.
0: No doubt.
2: The player that can get you there could also be your biggest obstacle.
1: Yeah. And who's just good enough to get you fired.
0: Which is ironic, by the way. Because the last time the Knicks got to the finals.
1: You check the track record. James Harden, one of the best scorers the game has ever seen. But, you know, gets a lot of coaches fired. When he's a top two player on the team, coach is probably not long for that job.
0: Mm. Which is ironic, because last time the Knicks got to the finals was 1999. And I don't think they would have gotten there with Patrick Ewing because he was hurt, because they played a totally different style, and they had no chance against the Spurs because they didn't have Patrick Ewing. So it's one of those weird things of, like, I'm not sure you get here in this scenario, but in order for you to actually win it all, you need the opposite scenario. I'm very down on what's happening with Cleveland right now. Very disappointing all around. I think the Stafford family is probably happy today.
1: Are you more disappointed than Rob Lorenzo?
0: I don't think Rob didn't. Rob's not watching the Cavs. Rob's out on the Cavs. He already quit them.
3: What?
0: Yeah, Rob's done. Rob's done. Boo! Hey, he's not arguing with me.
2: Quit already?
0: Rob? He won't even answer. Rob's our social and digital guy without a mic or a camera. 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
0: Straight game day means traveling. Wherever I'm headed, I book with Marriott Bonvoy, like did this week. Stayed at Marriott. 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There's an option that fits. Marriott Bonvoy, where game day checks in. Such an easy stay at a Marriott this week here in New York City after we presented at the Sports Business Journal Awards, which also was at the Marriott Marquis. So a double Marriott situation. We realized while I was there, why didn't I just book in the hotel that we were in? Yeah. I have no understanding as to why I didn't do that.
1: Because it's not close to the job.
0: That's true. So I, you know what? Doubleheader with Marriott.
1: You made the right call.
0: I had a Marriott doubleheader and it was right to call. Okay, good. All right, now we're good. Congratulations to Matthew Stafford. As Adam Schefter first reported yesterday, the NFL MVP got a nice little contract extension. I guess it was okay. Just a one-year $55 million extension on a one-year deal. So now he has as much as $60 million with incentives coming in next year. Stafford is tied to the Rams for the next two seasons all in with $105 million remaining on his contract. Guys, what did you make of the Stafford extension? Do you think it was smart by the Rams to do it this way?
1: Yeah, we just want to make sure that you're happy because we know what we did didn't maximize your window to contend for a title before you retire.
0: That's number 13 overall, drafting Alabama quarterback Ty Simpson.
1: Correct. That's what this is about to me.
0: Smalls is laughing.
1: It's just that simple.
2: I caught you flirting with someone, and so I bought you a bag?
1: Yeah. It's the diamond ring from Kobe. Like, this is, that's what it is. Oh, like, this is what I'm doing. Yo, come on.
2: Look over here.
1: There are very few things in life that a bag of cash can't fix.
2: I would agree with
1: and
2: that.
1: And that's what they did. This is Lesney saying, hey, Matt, you're coming off of, Matthew, you're coming off of an MVP year. We're planning for the future. We're going to use one of the two first-round picks that we entered the offseason with on trading for an all-pro corner. But then we're also going to use one of those first-round picks on a quarterback of the future, neither of which directly helps you. So we're going to make you feel better about that approach by giving you $60 million. Tell me I'm wrong.
0: Is that how I looked at it? I understand what you're saying. How I looked at it was they have the perfect succession plan now because Stafford coming off an MVP season, they go all in. He's got 2 years now. And then in year three, or 3 years from now, the 28-29 season, Ty Simpson is the starting quarterback for the LA Rams at a price that is insanely low, probably around the same time that the contracts all across the board then hit in for some of the younger players, whether it's Puka Nacua or Jared Verse, et cetera, that they have just kind of timed this out perfectly. We'll pay the other guys when we're not paying the quarterback.
2: Sure, absolutely. From a planning standpoint, it works out well, but I also interpreted this the way that CeCe did about a player's worth. He's the reigning MVP. He led the NFL with 4,707 passing yards, career high 46 passing touchdowns, only 8 interceptions. He's playing the best football of his life. He's playing the best in the league, and he wants to be compensated as such. This now puts him in that group among quarterbacks earning $50 or more million per season, which he has earned. So yes, if he did feel a type of way about Ty Simpson going with the 13th overall pick and the Rams planning for the future, this is a way to settle those feelings. We still appreciate you and value you as the quarterback that you are presently, and here's the money to prove it.
0: What's interesting now, I think, I was looking some of the numbers over, would be the Matthew Stafford legacy. Okay, so by the time this is all said and done, he'll play 7 years for the Rams, assuming he has 2 years left in his career. Now, it could be more, but let's assume he has 2 years left in his career. 12 years with Detroit. He's going to surpass Aaron Rodgers in yardage all time, which I think
1: is... I don't know if he's going to catch him with touchdowns, though.
0: No, he's not, but yardage specifically, if you care about that as a stat.
1: No, not really.
0: I don't either, but...
1: Yards have never been cheaper.
0: But
1: you can't defend the middle of the field in the passing game because of the defenseless receiver rule. So the yards thing doesn't matter to me as much as the wins does.
0: So that's where I was going. So I'd be utterly shocked if he won an MVP over the next 2 years. Like, I just don't see that happening again. I also think they're probably going to try to make sure that they pace him, get other guys involved, win differently, etc. So I don't see him with another MVP. I could see him with another Super Bowl win, though. What does that mean? Like, how close is he to surpassing guys that seemingly were ahead of him, that played alongside of him forever? Like, could he surpass Rodgers? Could he surpass Roethlisberger? Could he surpass Breeze? Like, these guys kind of played
1: surpass
0: in the same...
1: Surpass Roethlisberger.
0: He's already surpassed Roethlisberger in your mind?
1: No, you're saying you couldn't with another Super Bowl run?
0: Yeah. That's what I'm saying. I'm saying Matthew Stafford is close enough where you may look at these guys that he played... And generally, at the same time as, that were always considered better than him, that when it's all said and done, could he actually surpass? Because I think he's closer to another Super Bowl.
1: You would perceive him to be a better quarterback than Aaron Rodgers if he won another Super Bowl.
0: No, I'm asking.
2: Rodgers'
0: I'm
2: case
0: asking,
2: study's interesting, though.
1: I think it is. I think it's
2: an interesting case study.
1: I absolutely think it's fascinating. I'm not ready to jump out there and say that definitively, but I'll be damned if it ain't a conversation.
2: Mm-hmm.
0: And this contract extension gives him time now, again, just to reiterate, to surpass those that have been ahead of him for the first 15 years of his career. No one would have said Matthew Stafford over Aaron Rodgers. No one would have said Matthew Stafford over Drew Brees. No one would have said Matthew Stafford over Ben Roethlisberger. And no one may still say that. But if you win another Super Bowl and you have this 2-year window that clearly the Rams are going all in on, you now have a chance to do
1: but
0: something.
1: But you're not going all in on it, though.
0: See, I disagree with
1: you're
0: that.
1: You're not going all in on it.
0: I know you think because it's Simpson, you're not.
1: You're not, but you're not.
0: I think you are.
1: How are you?
0: Because you had an extra pick.
1: Well, here's what I'm saying. It's an extra pick, but if you're trying to maximize the last couple of years of Matt Stafford's career, you're not going to use the extra pick on a player that's not going to touch the field. How does that help you?
0: Well, so then I don't remember. Were you critical of them a year ago when they gave up their pick to the Rams, to the Falcons, excuse me, for the next year's pick? Because the same thing could be said, and he won MVP. They did nothing to help Matthew Stafford during the 25-26 season, and he won MVP, and they played in the conference championship game. Based on the first-round pick as an act of help, right? Here is something to help you. They said, we're cool not having a
1: pick. But here's the difference, though. You stocked up on draft picks for the future. You actually drafted a player that's not going to be on the field. They didn't draft a player in the 2025 draft in the first round. And that gave them an opportunity for multiple picks. And then, oh, by the way, they had an early second-round pick. So, like, I hear where you're coming from with that. But this is an actual player that's on the roster that can't help Matt Stafford in any way, shape, or form. How is that going all in?
0: We will never know the answer to this question. But I do wonder, in a hypothetical world, if we were to turn back the clock a year ago, and I would have said to you guys, before the 2025 NFL draft, the one in Green Bay, right? Mm-hmm.
2: Yeah.
0: If I would have said to you that night, before the trade was made between Atlanta and the Rams, and I would have said to you, the Rams have an offer on the table to give up the 25 first and the 26 first for Trent McDuffie, cornerback, Kansas City Chiefs. Would you make the deal if you were Les Snead? My gut is both of you would have said, you got to make that deal. They're a win-now team. Who cares about the two first? Go get an all-pro corner.
2: Mm-hmm.
0: In essence, that's what they did. They gave up the first rounder last year. They gave up the first rounder this year. They got an all-pro corner. And by the way, they also got a QB of the future stashed. That's how I look at it. Is they decided to go all in, and the price was multiple picks for an all-pro corner. And now, like, they are as clear of a three-year plan as maybe any team in the league, if you think about it. They have the veteran quarterback, high price, next couple of years. They have his replacement 3 years from now, and they probably will align all the big defensive contracts that are well-earned to pop the year that Stafford is not there. They are, Smalls, I know you're not a Rams person because of all the stuff with St. Louis, your hometown team, et cetera. They are really well set up for the next 3 years. They can win now and win later. And very few teams, I think, can say that. Maybe one team thinks they can do that based on an extension they gave out yesterday. We'll get to that next. We're on Sportsmanlike, presented by Progressive Insurance.
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6: It's done. 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The Knicks are going to the finals. Done.
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7: 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Bobblehead Brunson coming through. 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
6: Dan Gilbert may disagree. 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If you're just tuning in, shame on you. You should have been here an hour ago when we started. 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Knicks up 2-0 over Cleveland, 109-93 victory. The Knicks are riding a 9-game playoff win streak. That's insane. We made a big deal, rightfully so, about the Carolina Hurricanes starting out the postseason 8-0. They lost last night to Montreal in the Stanley Cup playoffs. Well, the Knicks have won more games in a row. I mean, it's not to start it off, but they've won 9 games in a row. It feels like forever ago that we were getting in that ride share in Pittsburgh, watching the Knicks-Hawks.
8: Oh, yeah.

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0: We are on Sportsmanlike here on ESPN Radio. 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Unfortunately, tragically yesterday, horrible news came across the passing of NASCAR superstar Kyle Busch. And joining us now to talk about it, Kelly Crandall, who is Racer.com, ESPN.com, SiriusXM, NASCAR Radio, the Racing Writers Podcast, co-author of NASCAR 75 Years and NASCAR Race Day Eats. Kelly, I hate that this is the first time we are speaking with you on our show for a horrible reason in the passing of Kyle Busch. What do we know as to what happened here?
12: Well, yes, thank you for having me. I do wish it was under better circumstances, for sure. We know very little still. Details from family, from NASCAR, have not yet come out, but what we know is they described it as a severe illness yesterday afternoon when initially saying that he had been hospitalized and wasn't going to race at all this weekend. Kyle was entered in the Truck Series race that was supposed to, that will run tonight at Charlotte, and then Sunday night's Coca-Cola 600 with his Richard Childress Racing team, and then a couple hours later, just the shocking news that he's gone. So it was described as a severe illness. Now, in the past couple weeks, he had talked about a severe cough at Watkins Glen, and you could hear almost sounded like congestion just a couple days ago at Dover when I was standing talking with him with other media members. But he was in great spirits. He went out and won a week ago in Dover. He was his normal Kyle Busch self at Dover. I mean, there was absolutely no signs, I think, for anybody of anything being wrong. So it's still very unclear exactly what has transpired the last couple days.
13: Kelly, who was Kyle Busch to the racing community?
12: Oh, gosh. A giant, a legend. He was colorful but extremely talented. He made you watch NASCAR, whether you wanted to root against him because he won too much and you didn't like how he won, or you didn't like that he would throw it in your face if and when he won. But you also would watch because he was just an unbelievable talent. He was I would say, a once-in-a-lifetime generational talent. His ability behind the race, the wheel of a race car, was unreal. He just had an absolutely unusual desire to win, to be the best. He would drive the wheels off that race car. He could do things that you would watch and not know how he did it. And because of that, he pushed all of his competitors to be better, because if you were going to beat him, you had to be your absolute best. He was going to be aggressive. He was going to drive hard. He was going to drive fast. And he just had, as I said, that just unreal ability to be so good no matter what he was driving.
14: Kelly, obviously, first we think of the person that Kyle Busch was, and we think of his family and everything that they're enduring with this loss. But you mentioned the winning that he had. Two-time Cup Series champion. He won more races across the sports, 3 National Series, than any driver in history. What sort of void does this leave in racing from a competition standpoint?
12: It's huge. It's Dale Earnhardt left a huge void, right? I mean, just because not only what he was on the racetrack, but what he was off the racetrack in the garage. He was someone that Kyle is someone that, as I said, he was going to make you pay attention because he was always good for a quote. He was going to tell you what he thought. He was going to give you a real, raw, honest answer, whether about himself, his race team, the racing product, NASCAR, other drivers. But he was entertaining. He made you watch. So it's absolutely massive because of his impact for all reasons. He was so colorful. He was such a character. But yes, that loss of talent, someone that could go out there and drive anything and win on any given Sunday when he had the equipment and the race car around him and the team around him. So it's absolutely massive. He's a star. He was a giant star and an incredible talent. And when you lose that, it's hard to describe because it is. It's just a giant hole.
0: 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You mentioned you spoke to him recently. What was the nature of that conversation?
12: He came into the Dover Media Center just this past weekend. We were up in Dover, Delaware, for the NASCAR All-Star Race, and
15: The way our media availabilities take place is they're called scrums. So drivers will cycle in and out of the media center for a couple hours around practice and qualifying. And Kyle came in on Saturday. He had been in there on Friday doing his winner's press conference for the Truck Series race, but came in on Saturday to talk about just all things that were thrown at him for whatever topics we had. So, you know, format of the All-Star race, how his Cup Series team was going. They had been on a turnaround the last couple weeks of improved performance. It looked like things were going back in the right direction, and asking about that. And just all kind of topics. And he was asked if he was feeling better after Watkins Glen, because on May 10th, there was that radio communication that now everybody is hearing on social media and clipping about needing to see one of the doctors to get a shot, and the broadcast mentioning he had been dealing with some sinus issues. And he told us in Dover that, you know, he had a cough, but you could still hear it in his face. But he seemed okay. He was in great spirits. You would not tell any difference, I don't think, any of us standing there. He was talking racing, talking about his race car, talking about why he wasn't penalized a couple weeks ago at Texas when everybody thought he should have been for running into another driver. And he was, I can laugh and I can smile, because he was typical Kyle Busch in that regard. And that was one of the last times. And then went out on Sunday and had a great race and an All-Star race. It seemed like it was just going to be on to the next one.
0: Kelly, you brought up that radio interaction that now a lot of people have seen. What is proper protocol on that? Because what we heard, correct me if I'm wrong, was a member of his crew saying, do you need the doctor now? Do you want to wait till after? Do you want them to come to your truck, whatever it may be? What is proper protocol? A driver is not feeling well during the race. They're communicating with their crew chief. What happens next normally?
15: Yeah, a driver can request medical attention to their race car, or in this case, I think Kyle asked for Dr. Bill to meet him at his motorhome. He wanted a shot, which, you know, sounds like something to help maybe clear up those sinuses, right? It was probably, you know, inside the race car, you're all stuffed up, you don't feel good, you just need some pain relief. But normally, if a driver requests medical attention, yes, somebody can, the care team can meet them at the race car. They can then go to what's called the infield care center. Full doctor staff and medical treatments can be done there. And then if anything was serious, you know, they could be transported. But all racetracks are equipped with an infield medical center, traveling medical team that know the drivers. If not, there's also, you know, local doctors as well in those care centers. So, we've seen drivers who have requested medical attention after races where they've needed fluids because they needed help getting out of the race car because it was so hot, you know, just had, you know, the cart come over and kind of get them to sit on it and, you know, transport them, get them some fluids, get them cooled off. Really, I don't know if there was a whole lot of, again, follow-up in Watkins Glen with Kyle, because it really wasn't all that out of the ordinary in that regard. Just asking for you know, because, again, we have all these doctors that work with these drivers on a weekly basis.
13: Kelly, there's a saying in professional sports to leave the game in better shape than you found it. How did the life and career of Kyle Busch put racing, leave the sport of racing? How is the sport better because of his life and his career?
15: Yeah, that's a great question. I think it just goes back to, again, he showed people what it's like when you have just an unbelievable talent that, you know, the determination to go out there to win, what this sport meant to him, what winning meant to him, what winning should mean to people, how much he loved to win and he hated to lose. Yeah, I think he just left it better because, again, he made people better. I said that a few minutes ago. I think it's because he made the competition better because he was so good. He was always at the top of his game. The work and the craft that he put in to be so good, I keep using the word determination every time he was behind the wheel. So he made the competition better. He made the sport better because he he would, again, he would tell you if he didn't like the race package, the race car, if things could be better, if the sport could be better in that regard. So he just, he was one of those guys that through his talent, but also through things he would say and he could do off the racetrack and conversations and the respect that he had and the stature that he had in the garage, that it mattered what he said and how he felt. And on the racetrack, he just was legendary. And if you wanted to win, you had to rise and go to work and be that good too.
0: Kelly, thank you so much for a few minutes. Obviously, horrific, tragic circumstances, and we appreciate you giving us tremendous insight in the life and times of the wonderful driver that was Kyle Busch and who he was as a person as well. We thank you.
15: Well, again, thank you for having me. Wish it was under better circumstances. And, this is a tough one, but he deserves all the recognition that he gets.
0: Thank you very much for the time. NASCAR icon Kyle Busch dying at the age of 41 years old. Just tragic circumstances, and certainly thoughts and condolences with the friends and family of Kyle Busch. Just horrific, horrific news yesterday. We're on Sportsmanlike on ESPN Radio.
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13: That was dirty by Javonte or whoever's on the TV side. They didn't have to bring us back with the shot just now. I was walking into the room, and they made sure.

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1: Sir!
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2: That was dirty by Javonte or whoever's on the TV side. They didn't have to bring us back with the shot just now. I was walking into the room and they...
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1: Sir!
0: Hey, Chris Canty, Evan Cohen with you.
2: That was dirty by Javonte or whoever's on the TV side. They didn't have to bring us back with the shot just now. I was walking into the room, and they made sure to show that I wasn't in the chair.
3: Okay,
4: Him to just, like, get disheartened by losing all the time and not want to play the game. America needs to be educated. But here's a strategy. We were originally going to talk about Joe Shane, Giants GM, getting a contract extension twice. But because of different things in the show... That move, we're not going to talk about it, I don't think, here. I think we're going to talk about Matthew Stafford. I was going to say, let's stop prevaricating. Did Joe Shane earn this contract, or did he navigate relationships effectively to get the job done? Over 4 years.
0: That wouldn't have come out.
4: 22-45-1, a record over a four-year span. That doesn't necessarily scream contract extension. But we're not talking about it anymore, so I had to pivot. And this opportunity presented itself. I took it, and I failed. I'll be better next week after a long, restful holiday weekend.
5: Mm. Out east.
0: You don't have to give her a location, Cam.
5: That's very general.
6: I mean, you're in the east right now. It's not really that specific.
0: Well, but then you did the cash register sound.
4: I will be staying in the eastern time zone, yes.
6: I mean, New York is pretty cheap. No. Oh, wait, no. It's very expensive.
5: Could be anywhere.
4: It's expensive to go anywhere these days.
0: Is there a place that's not expensive?
4: I will say when I go home to St. Louis, I feel like things are free based on the price of New York City.
0: But those that would live in St. Louis would probably tell
4: Correct.
0: You it's a lot more expensive than it used to be.
4: Correct. That's why I'm saying it's all relative. Like when we get a if I get a coffee, it's anywhere from $8 to $12 in New York City.
0: Shut up. One coffee?
4: I got a nice coffee the other day. It was $10.12.
0: You gotta be kidding me.
4: I kid you not.
0: I buy the thing of coffee to make it home, and it's the whole thing is $12.
4: I was on the move. We had... I can't even...
0: $12 for a cup of coffee?
4: I can't even fit a cutting board on my counter. I'm not making coffee at home, okay? My living circumstances prevent me from making coffee at home.
0: How much is the coffee you guys just got, roughly?
4: $8.
0: And that's upstairs?
4: Yeah.
0: What? And is that discounted because it's in the building? No, because that's a brand name that got the space in the building.
4: But
0: got it.
4: But when I go home to St. Louis, I'll get a coffee. It'll be like $6. I'm like, I'll take two. Thank you so much.
0: See,
4: so
0: this is why I love the cafeteria in Bristol, and I love the cafeteria here because you get a turkey sandwich for like $8, and it's great. And you get those chips that are awesome and the pickle.
4: I do love those chips.
0: They're great chips. Tremendous.
6: I got a burrito... chips and a drink for like $11 yesterday.
0: That's a good deal.
4: That is a good deal.
0: That's a really good deal.
4: But the coffee is not the same.
0: How much, you know,
2: it's not the same.
4: It's not the same.
0: Just to veer off the beaten path, how much free food did you guys get in the facilities?
4: Oh, how great.
0: Like at any point, could you get like a 5-star kind of meal?
2: No, not a 5-star meal, but you get a good meal every single meal.
4: And a healthy meal too,
2: right? Breakfast, lunch, and dinner. Yeah, we didn't pay for food.
0: But let's just say, like, that's at 3 o'clock, and no, I know you didn't pay for food. I'm curious. Like, at 3 o'clock in the afternoon, if you're like, you know what? I could use, like, a great steak.
2: No, right no. It ain't like that.
0: Okay, so it's not like 24/7 chefs on.
2: No, got it. They have a menu, and this is what we got for today.
0: Got it. Okay.
2: Yeah,
4: it's taking it out of your head, right? Like, this is healthy. We're going to provide it to you. Our nutrition experts say that this is good for you guys.
2: You don't have to worry about food.
4: Correct. Yeah. That's great.
2: Now, if you want something different, that's on you.
4: Right.
2: Yeah.
0: But you can get something different? They can order separately?
2: No, you pay for something different.
0: Got it. Okay.
2: You go out the building and get...
0: Yeah. Would guys do that, or would everybody just default to, hey, it's here for free?
2: Some guys will bring their food. Some guys have personal chefs that they pay, and they make those meals, and they have them, and they store them in the refrigerators and that kind of thing. But most of the guys just go with what's in the cafeteria because it's pretty damn good food.
4: Yeah. That has to be very interesting playing when you're getting healthy food, you're getting your body worked on, you have access to all of these different things in the health and wellness space because your body is your business, right? And then you stop playing... And the upkeep of all that is pretty expensive.
2: Yeah, it ain't cheap.
4: You know what I mean? Like, that has to be pretty jarring for a lot of guys once they get out of professional sports. And not only that, you have the compounding effect that sports has

0: taken on your body over all those years. That's a lot.
1: Mm. But there's a lot of guys that also get really thin, right? Like the offensive line.
0: That doesn't mean the pain isn't there and that you don't need to get your body worked on in different ways.
1: Yeah, but you're a lot thinner than when you played, aren't you? No?
2: It's just weight redistributed.
1: I may regret asking this follow-up. Where was it then versus where is it now?
2: It looks a little different.
1: Wait, where was it then versus where is it now?
2: It's migrated south. There was a lot of mass up here.
0: Snowbirds?
2: Now it's closer to the equator.
1: Oh, my God. The shefty laugh. But there's 24/7, like, snacks, right? You can get, like, peanut butter and jelly, they always have that, right? And that kind of stuff, like fruit around there.
2: Ev, it's not what you think it is.
1: I think it's not amazing.
2: No, it's good food, but it's not like on demand, whatever you want, whenever you want.
1: I think it's a cruise in my head. It's like the,
2: it's not a cruise. No. No.
1: All right, I thought it was.
2: No.
1: All right. Anyway, did you have anything else to say about Joe Shane there, Smalls?
0: Well, it'll be very interesting to see how this relationship goes moving forward, because right now John Harbaugh is in control, Joe Shane acquiescing to what he wants seemingly from the outside, but now that he has more stability, I'll just be very interested to see how they coexist together.
2: I wonder if this is going to go the way of Chicago Bears. Ryan Poles, 3 straight years of losing seasons, finds the quarterback, gets the coach right, then away we go, win a division title in the playoffs. Can the Giants be this year's version of what the Bears were in 2025? I think that's what they're hoping for with this move.
0: They could be.
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13: Get to your phone calls coming up. Big questions going into tonight, certainly for the San Antonio Spurs, Dylan Harper and De'Aaron Fox. Don't know about Jalen Williams. If I'm the Thunder, I just act as if and prepare as if he's not going to be able to.

0: Let me get personal here. 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Right, Todd? Wouldn't you say that Dude Wipes gets a whole lot better?
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12: In the NBA playoffs, the Knicks took a 2-0 lead over the Cavaliers as New York beat Cleveland 109-93 at Madison Square Garden. Josh Hart had 26 points for the Knicks, while Karl Anthony Towns added 18 points and 13 rebounds. The series shifts to Cleveland for a Game 3 on Saturday night. Later tonight, it'll be Game 3 between the Thunder and the Spurs. The series is tied at a game apiece. In the Stanley Cup playoffs, the Canadiens took Game 1 from the Hurricanes as Montreal beat Carolina 6-2. Later tonight, the Avalanche will try to even their series with the Golden Knights as Colorado and Las Vegas go at it in Game 2. The puck drops at 6 o'clock. 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
10: Our radio audience has just returned. Kyle Juszczyk, entering his 14th season in the National Football League, is back here on the Rich Eisen Show. What does a veteran, year 14, do on Memorial Day weekend? Like, where are you in your preps?
11: Right. Yeah, I'm actually, you know what, I'm going to meet up with your boy, George Kittle. We're headed to Bottle Rock this weekend. Celebrate, you know, a little time with the wives. We're always celebrating Claire Kittle's birthday on this weekend. So that's going to be a good time. But we're, you know, we've been back training with the team, I think, for 5 weeks now. And we're starting phase 3 on Tuesday. So this is like a longer weekend, little break before we

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14: Back here on the Rich Eisen Show, everybody. 844-204-RICH number. Let's take Manny in El Paso, hey. Texas call. What's up, Manny?
15: Hello, gentlemen. How are we doing all? Hello, Chris. Hello, TJ.
16: Hey, Manny,
15: hello,
16: you,
15: Rich. And I want to specifically say hello to Jay Selle.
16: Hey,
15: I heard
16: thanks,
15: a caller
16: Manny.
15: The other day. I literally just throw him to the wolves, not even say hello to him.
14: I know. I noticed that, too.
15: But Jay Selle, he's all right. We see you. We love you.
16: Hey, yeah. Thanks, Manny.
15: There you go. Well, Mr. Eisen, it's Friday, but I am really bummed about Kyle Busch yesterday.
14: Yeah.
15: Unbelievable.
14: Oh,
15: I still look around on the websites, on the news. This is the part that sucks. No one knows what happened. The guy won the truck race last Friday for his 69th truck race. 2 weekends ago, he had a bad sinus headache that he asked for a doctor to be waiting from at the end of the race to not having him there this Friday. It's just a major gut punch. It's unfathomable what happened. It's haunting, especially his last interview when he won the truck race, saying that you never know when you're going to get your next one. And that's what really stinks about it. I mean, NASCAR is a very tight fan base and so forth, but it just really stinks that he's not going to be there. It really stinks for the family, especially Brexton, because he was racing to be in his, out of his dad's shadow.
14: Manny, yeah. I appreciate you calling in and delivering those sentiments there from El Paso. You're a good man, and I think you've echoed what we've all said. Like, we came in today just shaking our heads. He was 41.
16: Crazy.
14: The family, just days removed from winning.
15: Now, sir, I do have something else.
14: Okay.

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8: ESPN Radio is back. Tom Pelissero is here. So hit me on the Stafford contract. What does it mean? Is that this means Ty Simpson waits 2 years? Walk me through it. What's the fine print in the dollars and cents tell you?
9: Well, back after the Rams won the Super Bowl in February 2022, they did a 4-year extension with Matthew Stafford. That went through 2026. But with a lot of older players, Matthew Stafford, who's 38, certainly falls into that category, you're going year to year at this point. In 2024, they gave Stafford a raise. 2025, they gave him a bigger raise. Now we're in 2026, which would be the final year of the contract. And so what they did was they tacked on one more year to the deal. It gives Stafford some level of protections based upon how they've structured it. I have not seen the full contract at this point. My understanding is this is not a deal that gives Stafford a significant raise in 2026. It does add some incentives in both years of the deal tied to performance. And again, when you tack on a year, it also gives you a fallback. There's ways you can structure guarantees in the event that something would happen to Stafford. For the Rams, it removes a lot of those questions, which you'd be having through the course of this year of what's going to happen. Is Stafford going to leave in free agency? Do you need to tag him? It takes away all those different things. It extends the window for them to give Stafford time after this season. If he once again contemplates, does he even want to continue to play? There's cap consequences if his contract were simply going to expire. All these future numbers that they've pushed out based on prior negotiations would all accelerate onto 2027. Having that year sitting there allows you to extend that. And so I wouldn't say this is a sea change by any stretch, Rich. Matthew Stafford, as a admittedly grumpy Sean McVay said over and over on the night they drafted Ty Simpson, Stafford's our guy. This is Matthew's team. He was always going to be the quarterback for 2026. This deal, and it's 1 year, $55 million in new money, can earn up to $60 million with incentives. It does not necessarily mean Stafford is playing in 2027 or playing in 2027 for the Rams, but it does avoid this kind of doomsday scenario.

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1: This year it'll culminate in the draft. 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
8: I'm John Ryder. The NBA's West Finals moved to San Antonio for Game 3 between the Spurs and Thunder tonight, with a series tied at 1. Oklahoma City winning Game 2. Thunder star and MVP Shai Gilgeous-Alexander heading into the Game 3 matchup.
9: They're a good team. They're going to challenge you, and they've challenged people all year, and that's why they're a good team. And it's no different. It's vice versa. Like, we're going to challenge them. They're going to want to win. They're going to have to get better, and that's what's going to come down to. So that's what we got to focus on. We did that tonight. We got better offensively and defensively from Game 1 to Game 2. We got to keep doing that for Game 3.
8: 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Spurs guard Dylan Harper, a game-time decision with a right adductor.

0: today, even if all of the elements of the world are working against us. Hello, how are you? Drive Time, Friday afternoon. What time is it? It is 2:20. We are very late. We apologize. Live radio and broadcast remote. Sometimes technical difficulties get in the way. But I'll just let you know right off the bat, we are live today at Beer Bar. Okay, so we have tickets for the Utah Royals. They're taking on Denver coming up tomorrow at 4:30 at America First Field. You can come on by and enter to win. You know, come on by and give me a high five. I'll just hook you up with a couple. We got a bunch. We got Utah Royals tickets. They are unbeaten in 8 straight games. So the ladies playing some really good soccer right now. So come on by Beer Bar. We will hook you up with some Royals tickets. And would love to meet you and say hello. Of course, Beer Bar centrally located. 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So come on by. Say what's up. We're going to be here until 6 o'clock tonight. 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My name is Spence Checkitz. I host this radio show, Porter Larson producing today. And we have got a lot to do on the program. Of course, NBA playoff fever continues to roll along. We'll talk about the Western Conference Finals tonight between Oklahoma City and San Antonio. The New York Knicks did not have much of an issue last night with the Cleveland Cavaliers as they go up 2-0 in that series. RSL with one more match prior to the two-month World Cup break, where we will say goodbye to MLS soccer for the World Cup. Matt Stafford got himself a nice little deal today to come back to play quarterback for the Los Angeles Rams. So a lot to do on the program. Steve Sarkisian taking some shots at the Big 12, the former BYU quarterback and head coach of Texas. And he's not wrong. We're going to talk about it on the show today. Steve Sarkisian, in no way, shape, or form, was incorrect with his assertion. If you look at the schedule for Texas Tech, it doesn't matter if it's Brendan Sorsby or Brendan Frazier. Huh? Little acting reference off the bat today, playing quarterback. They shouldn't have much of an issue with that schedule. So we'll get into some of those storylines on the program today. Howard Beck, NBA Daily Assist style. He'll be our first guest today. Talk some Jazz draft, talk some Jazz offseason, talk some NBA playoff basketball with Howard on the program. The triumphant return of my dad, my father, Dave Checkitz, who is one of my favorite people to interview, has been throughout the course of my radio career. You know, it's funny, so many people ask me questions about him, and it's fun for me to bring him on the show because then I just get to ask him the questions that you want to know. We'll talk some NBA playoffs. The last time the New York Knicks had a 2-0 lead in the Eastern Conference Finals was 1994, when my old man was running the Garden. So we'll talk some fun memories on the show today. And we'll get his take on a guy he knows really well, Danny Ainge. And, of course, Austin, his son, running the Utah Jazz in the upcoming NBA draft. Maybe we'll do a little RSL soccer. Just have some fun on a Friday with my pop live here at Beer Bar. I will safely say I never thought I'd be able to say I'm going to interview my dad at Beer Bar, but that's the deal today. Also, the triumphant return of Neil Smith. Speaking of 1994, that was the year the New York Rangers won the Stanley Cup trophy, and Neil was the general manager. Paul Pugmire will stop by. I will commiserate about my miserable round of golf in the Mid-Am qualifier last week in St. George, and we'll talk a little PGA Tour and some local golf with Paul. And then we'll go from there on a Friday afternoon. Happy Friday to you. Congratulations. You made it. It is weekend time. We appreciate you making us a part of your day today and every day. So good to have you along for the ride. Howard Beck, Dave Checkitz, Neil Smith, Paul Pugmire, me, Spence Checkitz, all of you, the great listeners. And I cannot see him, nor have I seen him today, but I would imagine the producer of this program has been a little stressed out for the past 20 minutes trying to get us on air. Is that fair to say, Porter Larson? How are you?
1: It's live radio. Nothing. Nothing we haven't been through before, but we're up and running, up and ready. I'm more upset that I'm not there at Beer Bar so I can get one of those garlic burgers.
0: That looks really good. And I've got, it looks like we've got some chicken bites going as well. So it's lively down here. Come on by. Get your weekend started out right now. Just tell your boss, hey, I'm listening to Spence. He just gave me permission to start my weekend now. So I am headed to Beer Bar, and we're going to get our weekend started the right way. Right downtown Salt Lake City. It's one of my favorite places. My man Rich is here. Last time we were here, Ty Burrell spent a good 30, 45 minutes with us. And obviously Nick Raimondo among the ownership group. These are good people. And it is your home for the World Cup. And quite frankly, any big event, whether it's college football, NBA, MLS, NFL, World Cup, soccer, obviously. This is the best sports bar in Salt Lake. That's my unbiased opinion. Howard Beck will be our first guest. But before Howard stops by, courtesy of our friends at IFA Country Stores, it's time now for your opening tip. I want to let you know that IFA has a team of pro turf and landscape consultants to help provide products and services

0: 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It's the same knowledge and care that they share with you about your yard, only at IFA.coop or at one of the many Utah stores today. All right, NBA playoff fever. And as I continue to talk about the NBA, we always try to do this through the prism of our local team, the Utah Jazz, and just hoping that next year we can see some meaningful spring basketball. Meaningful basketball, as Steph Curry likes to say. That's kind of the way he rolls. And meaningful basketball in the landscape and the ecosystem of NBA is essentially playoffs, period. I know they tried to make the play-in kind of a thing. Some people like it. Actually did lead to some pretty decent basketball this year. But last night, Madison Square Garden, Donovan Mitchell, Cleveland Cavaliers. Let me just say this. Donovan's hurt. Pretty clear to me that Donovan's not healthy. He struggled throughout the course of the night to move very well. He still had 26 points. He had four boards, but he could not move defensively. And New York capitalized on that. He had five fouls. A lot of them were kind of lazy reach-in fouls because he just couldn't move laterally. James Harden continues to show us a masterclass in just a refusal to try on defense. It's a lot of Ole stuff, and the Knicks were able to take advantage of that. Really good shooting for the Knicks last night. They shot 52% from the floor. 36% from three isn't great, but they had an 18-0 run in the third quarter. And of those 18 points, Jalen Brunson either scored or assisted on 15 of them. But last night will be remembered by Knicks fans as the Josh Hart game, as Kenny Atkinson and the Cleveland Cavaliers schematically have elected to let Josh Hart shoot. And you'd rather have Josh Hart shoot than OG Anunoby, Karl Anthony Towns, Mikal Bridges, or Jalen Brunson. But Josh Hart took their defensive schematic approach personally and knocked down five threes. He had 26 points. He also had seven assists, four rebounds. 26 points is a career playoff high for Josh Hart. All five Knicks starters were in double figures. And after that 18-0 run in the third quarter, that game was over. And the New York Knicks take a 2-0 lead over the Cleveland Cavaliers. And tonight, we have the Western Conference Finals will resume, a massive Game 3. This one is in San Antonio. Both Dylan Harper and De'Aaron Fox are questionable for the game tonight. And obviously, if they cannot go, San Antonio will rely on Stephon Castle as their primary ball handler. And Stephon Castle has 20 turnovers through the first two games of the year. All right, we'll catch a quick break. NBA Daily Assist style, Howard Beck from The Ringer. Then it's Dave Checkitz, Neil Smith, Paul Pugmire. Busy Friday show, and we are on air. That's all that matters right here on ESPN 700.
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0: Okay, we're live today at Beer Bar, right in the heart of downtown Salt Lake City, Utah. They are your home for the World Cup, which is just right around the corner. We're about 4 days away from hearing the announcement of the U.S. men's national team roster, hoping that both Javier Gozo and Diego Luna will make the squad. Of course, they're going to have the playoffs on tonight. This is the best sports bar in Salt Lake City. So if it's college football, NBA basketball, World Cup soccer, MLS, RSL, come on down, right downtown Salt Lake City, Utah. They got a special on their stacked garlic burgers right now, some crispy fries, gourmet brats, salads, and ice-cold beer right in the heart of downtown Salt Lake City, Utah. Batting leadoff today on the program, NBA Daily Assist style. Our guy Howard Beck on a Friday. Howard, happy Friday, man. How are you?
1: Good, Spence. You're making me hungry with that rundown, man. Like, I'm going to hop on a plane.
0: I know you're not, how shall I say, the biggest Salt Lake City guy, but if we can ever get you out here, garlic burger, ice cold beer on me. How about that?
1: That sounds incredible. I would absolutely take you up on that.
0: Yeah, this place rules. So what's it like in New York? The last time the Knicks had a 2-0 conference finals lead was 1994 when a young 16-year-old punk, Spence Checkets, was running around Madison Square Garden. So what's it like in the city right now?
1: Yeah, you were here running around the garden, and I was, I think, still in Davis, California, delightfully oblivious to all of this. I'll tell you, so I was at the first two games of the garden. When I left last night, Spence, and I stayed for, some of the post game. I didn't stay through all of it because I wasn't writing last night. So I left while there was still some merriment, let's call it, going on in the streets. I have never seen so many NYPD officers in Midtown. Blocks upon blocks. At some point, I got to a corner near like 34th and 7th where it was kind of a please disperse. It's time to go now. New Yorkers are pretty happy at the moment. Knicks fans are very happy, feeling pretty damn optimistic. And I think they have for a while, but it's also kind of, you watch the way things are breaking and the way that, that the Cavs, not a team that intimidates a lot of people in the first place. And, the Cavs blow the lead, however you want to frame it. The Knicks came back and the Cavs blew it. But the game one collapsed by the Cavs. And then last night, they just seemed to run out of steam. And the Knicks just, they find different ways to overpower you. And one night it might be Brunson. And the next night it might be Brunson dishing to, Josh Hart repeatedly. And so, Knicks fans are feeling it. And I think that the feeling here is like, well, they're not daunted by Wembanyama or Shea or anything. And besides, those two teams may just be beating each other up for a while. And if this breaks right for the Knicks, it could be a sweep in the East and a 7-game series in the West, and that would certainly favor New York.
0: So I think Donovan's hurt, Howard. I know there was some conversation leading up to the game, and look, he still was able to go for 26, but they already have one member of their backcourt who is, how shall I say, an inefficient defensive player. I cannot believe watching James Harden just simply play Olay defense. But Donovan can't move laterally, and ultimately he had five fouls, and the majority of his fouls, they were just lazy reaches because he can't move. Tell me what it looked like to you up close as far as how healthy Donovan Mitchell is right now.
1: Well, not exactly up close. You had a better vantage point than I do because the TV is a much better view than where we sit. So
0: fair enough.
1: The Cavs are not disclosing anything along those lines. Like, I think I heard, and again, I was there, so I didn't watch the broadcast, but I think Kenny Atkinson told Lisa Salters at halftime, yeah, Donovan's moving a little funny, but we're, he'll be fine kind of thing. But like, at least acknowledge that it was something. But they're not disclosing any particular injury. And Donovan is kind of, I think, dismissed that discussion. And he did play whatever it was, 30-something minutes last night, and he is, still been able to score. I think you might have nailed it, though, that there's the north-south is fine, but maybe the left, west, east-west lateral movement is not as good. I suspect this is going to be one of those series where, after the whole thing is over, then they'll tell us, oh yeah, Donovan had whatever the whole time. It doesn't look to me like he's 100%, but the cliche at this stage of the year is that nobody's 100%. So I honestly, I don't know what to make of it.
0: So it's pretty clear that they're daring Josh Hart to shoot. And look, I think I probably would too. You know, you want to make sure that you have at least somebody to shadow Brunson because he's so dynamic. And Bridges, Brunson, Ananobi, Towns, they're better shooters than Josh is typically. But I think for Knick fans last night will be remembered as the Josh Hart game with 26 points, 7 assists, 4 boards, and he hit 5 of his 11 threes. So if you're Kenny Atkinson, I don't know what you do at this point because they did it during game one and it actually worked. It just backfired last night, yeah?
1: During the first quarter, maybe second quarter, when the Cavs were, you know, they didn't have a big lead, but they were controlling the game for a while there. And I think taking advantage of Hart being out there, a friend of mine who's a diehard Knicks fan was texting me about, like, they got to get Josh Hart out of there, whatever. And my text back was basically like, you guys do this, Knicks fans do this all the time to Josh Hart. You're always, like, ready to bury the guy, and then he has one of those games. And it's usually not 26 points, right, and 5 threes. It's usually more like a couple of timely threes, but also, like, 3 steals, 12 rebounds, 8 assists. Multiple hustle plays, right? Like his value always shows up in other ways. It's not usually as a marksman, but that's where it was last night. And yeah, the Cavs don't have a lot of other ways to play this because you said it, like Mikal Bridges and OG Anunoby are very accomplished 3-point shooters. Jalen Brunson, obviously an incredible shooter. Karl Anthony Towns, one of the best shooting 7-footers of all time. Just ask him. So I don't know what else you do. You're not just playing everybody straight up. You don't have a lot of options in terms of trying to keep somebody in front of Brunson. And even if you do, they'll play pick and roll and try to screen that guy out. So if you want to put Strus, Keon Ellis, Dean Wade on Brunson, they'll find actions to get him off. So yeah, you gotta find other ways. I think the Cavs talked about process after the game last night, that the process was good. And I think at both ends, that's probably true. They had a bunch of open threes for guys like Strus and Wade and Merrill that just didn't go down. And maybe those go down at home. And they were good shots. So you can't fault that. And those guys don't usually shoot that poorly. And then on the defensive side of it, if the process is it's the right decision to leave Josh Hart open while sending doubles at Brunson, yeah, again, right process. The Knicks just simply made him pay. Josh Hart made him pay. I don't know what else you do.
0: I think an easy narrative is probably, did you let game one beat you twice? And I wasn't going to turn the television off, but no part of me thought New York was coming back after going down 22 in the fourth. I mean, I think the stat I saw, teams that are down 22 in the playoffs are 1-594. And, I didn't think it was going to be possible. Donovan, after the game, he said, look, it's just one. We could have lost by 40 and we were in the game. Is there anything to the carryover effect, or is that just a lazy media narrative?
1: I didn't think there'd be a carryover effect because this is a veteran team that has seen absolutely everything, right? Blowing a 22-point lead in the fourth quarter is not something that happens all the time, but I just mean the emotional rhythms of a season and of a postseason and of a series. There's nothing that James Harden or Donovan Mitchell haven't already seen. And Max Strus is a veteran, and Jared Allen's been around, and Evan Mobley's young, but I didn't think there'd be a hangover, and there wasn't. I mean, look, they played really well in the first half. So I don't think game two had anything to do with game one at all, other than, we better send more help to defend Brunson because he burned us in game one, and that backfired. But I didn't see any sort of, like, hangover or, it wasn't a fatigue thing. I do think just the general fact that they've been playing every other day for 3 weeks or whatever because they went 7 games in the prior series, I think it's fair to think that that may have an effect, but no one's going to care.
0: No one's going to care. And ultimately, I heard Legler talk about this on the broadcast, the whole rust first rest thing, just give me rest at all. And maybe that's just me as a person. Like, I don't really want to do anything in life anymore. But if I'm an athlete, give me some time off. And the Knicks had, 9 days between, you know, the end of the series and game one? I think there's probably something to that.
1: I think there probably is, especially because, as we've noted, everybody's banged up this time of year. And so if you can get a week off and heal up a little bit, of course that's going to make a difference, especially when you're a veteran team, especially when you're a team that's been to multiple playoffs over, you know, year after year. And to whatever extent the Cavs are beat up or just tired, that's going to work against them. And, you know, Kenny Atkinson last night said something to the effect of, like, he acknowledged – or at least use the fatigue word once, but then said, but we're going home and that'll help. And I think there's something to that too, just the psychological aspect of it. Like, no, it doesn't magically heal you, but it's just more comfortable being at home in the first place. And, you know, as we all know, role players tend to shoot better at home, all that stuff. So, you know, maybe, like, and that's the other thing too. They went straight from a game seven to Detroit to New York. So they also haven't been home in like a week. And, like, you know, these are people at the end of the day, right? Like, just like anybody else, after you've been away too long, not in your own bed, everything else, like those things seep in one way or another. It's not just about the X's and O's.
0: Yeah, and look, my listeners are very well aware of my disdain over the years of watching James Harden play basketball while acknowledging that there was a 4 or 5 year period where offensively he was very, very effective and obviously a former MVP winner. But Howard, he doesn't even try anymore to fake it like he's giving you an honest attempt on defense. And obviously, you know, there are stretches where New York is just going, okay, we're going to try to get the switch on Jaylen, but if we can't, okay, Mikal, go ahead. Or OG or whoever Harden is guarding, they clearly are very intentional to make sure that that player has the ball in his hands making a play. If you're Kenny Atkinson, do you just live with it? I mean, it's almost as detrimental to playing Mitchell Robinson through the hack of Mitch or whatever you want to call it because he just can't hit free throws. At some point, you got to sit him. I don't know what you do if you're Kenny Atkinson. What are your thoughts?
1: I mean, is the suggestion that they should bench James Harden?
0: I think I might. I'm not even kidding. That's where I'm at with it.
1: I don't think you can. No. He's too important as a ball handler and an orchestrator. He does open a lot of things up. He's not the James Harden of 10 years ago, but, you know, he's still, in spurts, a pretty effective scorer and definitely a very effective playmaker. And it can't just be in Donovan's hands the whole time, especially if Donovan is banged up. But you don't want to have too much Dennis Schroeder out there. You know, there aren't that many other directions you can go. And there are other ways to make up for the defensive liability. You just have to have really sharp rotations and guys, backing each other up and a scheme that can contain. And look, I will say, it was a fair point. Kenny Atkinson on the day after game one talked about, I think he described them as like 1% shots, like some of what Jalen Brunson was hitting were incredibly tough shots. And we know that Jalen Brunson is a great tough shot maker. So, but again, like, You can't take away everything. And if they made him take tough shots, and several of those were, and he made them, again, they're going to lean on the idea that the process was fine, and you know what? The guy just made great shots.
0: Yeah, and sometimes you do just tip the cap. You know, there's no doubt about that. All right, let's move over to the West now. My son, who's living back east, after the end of game one, when Wembanyama pulled up like he was Steph Curry, even though he's 7'9" or whatever. He said this text, like, I love watching Wembanyama play, and I cannot stand watching Shea play. Let's start with the dynamic that everybody talks about with Shea, kind of doing what Harden's kind of started a little bit ago, a few years back, where he started to kind of game the system a little bit to simply draw fouls. Now, look, the incentive structure of pro basketball mandates that some teams decide to be unserious about competing, like we had here in Salt Lake for 4 years. And if you can draw fouls and the refs are going to call them, those are free points oftentimes. So I get the effectiveness of the approach, but at times it is a little bit tough to watch, is it not?
1: I'm not as sensitive to that as some people are.
0: Yeah.
1: Shea does some things. A lot of guys do some things. There was a play last night where I'm trying to remember who it was. I mean, it was two nights ago. Somebody outright just launched themselves. Oh, you know what? Jalen Brunson did it at one point. Mm-hmm.
0: Yep.
1: Just, like, there was a little bit of contact, and then he went flying so far that it was just in, on a replay. You're like, I'm sorry, that's not that the force applied and the actual impact do not match up here. It's part of today's game. But you know, look, I was covering the Lakers back when they were complaining about how Vlade Divac flopped all the time. You know, Shaq certainly was not a big fan of that. There's always been some embellishment, and the league has done various things over the years to try to limit it. They did the flopping fines and warnings for a while, which we almost never hear about anymore. I don't think Shea is as big of a manipulator as some of his predecessors. I think guys are finding new creative ways. It's not even just flopping all the time. Sometimes it's just like doing the hook where, you know, you hook, then they clamp, and then they get called for the clamp. Or you hook, and then you go up for the shot, and it looks like they hack you. Like, there's just a lot of deception going on. It's hard for the refs to keep up with in real time. And, you know, Shea's an incredible player, and again, a guy who could just make almost any shot from anywhere. Every time he shoots, you think it's going in. So on the one hand, he doesn't need all this extra stuff, but it's the dark arts of the game, and I don't think it's so excessive that it ruins it for me, but I understand that there are a lot of fans who it drives crazy.
0: Of course, we have had two games played in this series, but I haven't talked to you since game one, which may have been the best simply basketball game, let alone meaningful basketball game, that I've watched in a number of years. Goes to overtime. I referenced the Wembanyama step back where you're like, what are you doing? And he nails it. 41 points, 24 boards, of course. Three blocks, three assists, changes so many different shots. I'm not going to ask you, like, hey, Wembanyama feels like he's really good, right? What was it like for you to watch that game one between Spurs OKC?
1: I was trying to remember if I've ever seen a better game one of a series.
0: Yeah.
1: Somebody mentioned, it might have been my boss, Bill Simmons, might have mentioned, I think, in his pod the other day, the Warriors-Cavs game one, I think in 2018, it's the J.R. Smith botched the end of regulation one where LeBron had just this incredible game and that one was really tight. And it's hard to remember, you know, after years and years of this, but like that game, the Spurs and Thunder was just so well played. It was, and so many incredible shots. And then Wemby pulling up from Steph range, all of it. It was absolutely riveting. That was the kind of game where, you know, when you're at home watching on the couch, like, I don't react to much. I've seen a lot, but like, I'm shrieking and yelping from the couch. Like, holy crap. Like, I can't, you know, you can't believe what you're seeing, especially with the things that Wembanyama is doing. So that was incredibly entertaining. I think everybody, unless you're a Thunder or Spurs fan, I think everybody else is hoping the series goes seven.
0: So game one, Isaiah Hartenstein goes for 12 minutes and they pulled the plug pretty quickly. There was a lot of Caruso who played awesome. A.J. Mitchell, of course, has had a great playoff run. And then Mark Daigneault in game two goes primarily with Hartenstein on Wembanyama. I think game one he guarded Wembanyama on three possessions. Game two was something like 40. And look, I don't know that Wembanyama, where he's at right now, is ever going to be contained. He still had 21, 17, and 6 and 4 blocks. But it did feel like that was more effective. Do you think that's what we're going to see moving forward now?
1: Probably, but, you know, we always overreact to the last thing, and coaches will always look at it as, well, that was great for that game, but we know it's going to be different the next game because the Spurs may do something else to try to free up Wemby. I don't know what exactly the chess move there is, but there will be a counter move most likely, and it may change things. Or maybe Isaiah Hartenstein gets in early foul trouble trying to do the same stuff because he was super physical with Wemby. And now guaranteed, because it's been a talking point for 48 hours for everybody else in the world, guaranteed the Spurs sent all kinds of tape to the league saying, look at how many times Hartenstein or somebody else yanked on Wemby's arm or, you know, gave him an extra like elbow in the back or whatever. And then the next refereeing crew is going to be told, hey, be on the lookout for this, because that's how these things work. And it's not because anybody's there's nothing untoward in any of this. It's just sometimes a crew misses something. There's a trend forming and the teams are always going to complain and flag it. And it's up to the league to say, you know what, on this one you're right, and we need to make sure we're a little more attentive. So that alone could change the way the Wemby-Hartenstein matchup goes. And then we have these other wild cards too, right? Like, we don't know if Dylan Harper's playing yet for tonight. They're calling him a game time decision. Jalen Williams, J-Dub, is now out for the Thunder, and so probably more A.J. Mitchell. You know, it's starting to become a battle of attrition. De'Aaron Fox still hasn't played. So, I mean, there's, you know, and if any one of these guys comes back along the way, that's a different wrinkle to the series itself.
0: See, it's going to be interesting. I would make an argument that because OKC is used to life without J-Dub, no De'Aaron Fox and no Dylan Harper is more consequential than no Jalen Williams for OKC. Yes. I mean, I love Stephon Castle. What's not to love? But if he's your primary ball handler, he's gone for 20 turnovers over the first couple of games. Like, if Harper and Fox aren't right, not just tonight, the rest of the way, I don't know that San Antonio can get this done, Howard.
1: I agree. You know, part of the strength of that team, it's not just that they have Wembanyama, who is obviously, you know, not replicatable, but you've got these three guards who are all incredibly athletic and quick, strong, especially in the case of Harper and Castle. And De'Aaron Fox is the most sure-handed of them and the most established as a point guard. Castle's not a point guard. He can handle the ball a lot, but yeah, the turnovers are an indication of what you're missing when De'Aaron Fox isn't out there. And, you know, there's that much more on his shoulders if he's the only one of those three guards. You know, Vassell's a really good shooter and defender, but, like, you're not putting the ball in his hands. Like, there's, you know, they had to play a ton of Jordan McLaughlin the other night. Like, I'd forgotten he was even on the Spurs until he popped into the game. Because they just needed somebody else who's, like, sure-handed with the ball. So I think it will certainly be an uphill battle if they can't get one of those guards back soon.
0: Hey, before I set you loose, you know, I do know one thing about rich people, and that is they don't like losing money, no matter how rich they are. But out this way, a little further, of course, northwest, in the Pacific Northwest, Tom Dundon has taken over the Portland Trail Blazers. There's a rumor they want to talk to Van Gundy, Jeff, about making him their head coach. But they laid off a bunch of people. And, you know, when you read about some of the stories, you know, leaving some two-way guys home, or, you know, there's some serious cost-cutting measures going on here. And the Oregonian has done some good reporting here. I just wonder if you follow this story and what you make of what we're seeing so far.
1: I think that Tom Dundon is probably having the worst, from a PR standpoint, introduction to the NBA that I can ever remember of any owner. You know, new owners come in. We talk about new owner syndrome, which is usually you come in guns blazing, spending like crazy, right? We're going to go, you know, Ishbia comes into the league and immediately trades for Kevin Durant. And, you know, that's different. That's on players. But still, like, usually the kind of headlines and waves you're making if you're a new owner in this league and all of a sudden you're in the headlines a lot, it's usually because you're trying to make a splash. Or Mark Cuban back in the day in the early 2000s hiring like 12 assistant coaches back at a time when most teams only had two. Now everybody's got 12 assistant coaches. You know, Cuban upgrading the locker room and doing all these other things to make, you know, his team first class. Dundon's coming in and doing nothing but slashing and burning bridges and alienating the locals. It's really bad. Like, they laid off some longtime beloved people a couple days ago, and it's a damn shame. I can't envision an owner on the time that I've covered the league who has done more to make himself look this bad this quickly. And nobody that I know of there thinks they're going to get like a Jeff Van Gundy because they think they're going to go cheap on the coach anyway. And, you know, there's a theory that it's just going to end up going to Thiago Splitter, who should have gotten it all along anyway because he did a great job in Chauncey's place. But, you know, not if they're going to cheap out on him either. So we'll see. Like, but, yeah, the forcing people to check out of the hotel early so they don't have to pay the late checkout and all that stuff, like, it's just nonsense. Like, you spent – you know, they had to spend literally $4 billion, but like the Trailblazers sold for like a $4.5 billion valuation. If you're going to spend billions of dollars and you're a billionaire and you can spend that kind of money, why are you making cost-cutting measures that are saving you like a couple thousand bucks here and there? It boggles the mind. This is like billionaire thinking, and I don't understand it.
0: Yep. I think I'd be an awesome billionaire, Howard. First of all, I'm cutting you off a piece. Okay, I'm cracking off my guys at the Ringer. I really would like the chance to show the world that I would be a very kind, empathetic billionaire. Can you help me make that happen?
1: I would do everything I possibly can to help make that happen, Spence. I think you'd be fantastic.
0: Okay, thank you, sir. Have a wonderful weekend. Great time of year. Be good. We'll chat soon.
1: All right, take care.
0: Great Howard Beck from The Ringer. Get his work at theringer.com. He's one of my favorite NBA writers, has been for like 20 years. It's actually cool that I get to interview Howard Beck. That's how much respect that I have for him. By the way, I want to let you know that you can celebrate Memorial Day weekend at You Into Golf by Worldwide Golf. Don't miss incredible deals in every department, like a 50% bonus trade-in on all new 2026 inline golf clubs and all clearance apparel. The world of the PGA Tour is at the CJ Cup Byron Nelson at TPC Craig Ranch in McKinney, Texas, where Siwoo Kim has taken the lead. He's 8 under par today. He's 15 under for the tournament. His countryman, Sung J.M., is right behind him at 13 under par. And then Jordan Spieth with a good day today. He shot a 62. He's a 12 under, as is Tyler Duncan. Zach Bachow, don't know who that dude is. Chan Kim, Taylor Moore, Keith Mitchell, Seamus Powers at 11 under par. What happened to... Oh, Tony Finau. Tony, 9 under par. Okay, we got a top 20 spot for our guy. He is playing today, so that's good news. All right, we'll catch a break. Want to let you know that we're live today at Beer Bar. Okay, so it's the best sports bar in Salt Lake City. It is your home for basically any big sporting event, but World Cup fever is here. We have tickets to the Royals game. Okay, so if you want to go see the Utah Royals, and the ladies are all right, man. They're undefeated in 8 matches. 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I'll hook you up with 4, because that's what type of mood I'm in today, to see the Royals play tomorrow against Denver out in Sandy. 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All right, I never thought I was going to have this opportunity, but I believe I will be interviewing my father live at Beer Bar. If you've ever wanted to meet my dad, he's a great guy. He will say hello. He will not have a beer with you, but he'll give you a high five. So that's your 3 o'clock hour. Neil Smith for a little hockey as the battle for Lord Stanley's Cup continues to rage on. And then we'll do some golf with our guy Paul Pugmire later on. Busy edition, Friday edition of The Drive. Happy Friday. Happy weekend to you. Lovely day outside, and it's good to have you along for the ride right here on ESPN 700.
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2: All right, the 3 o'clock hour, excuse me, the 3 o'clock hour of the program begins right now. We're live at Beer Bar. Of course, Nikki Romando's spot, Ty Burrell's spot, and we are here on site, as we are often, some of our good friends and partners here. Come on by and say hello. Beer Bar is your home for the World Cup, and the World Cup is about to start. We will actually have the men's national team roster in 4 days. And hoping that Diego Luna and Xavier Gozo will be on the roster. So come on by. It's 161 East, 200 South, right in the heart of downtown Salt Lake City, Utah. They've got a bunch of specials right now on their garlic burgers. They've got stacked crispy fries, gourmet brats, salads, ice cold beer. And if you don't drink, they've got soda, they've got water. So come on by. We're also giving away tickets to the Royals game. I got a bunch of them. So if you want tickets to see the Royals tomorrow, and the ladies are playing well, they're undefeated in 8 games, come on by. Give me a high five. I'll hook you up with 4 tickets. And there's more. I don't think I ever thought I'd be interviewing my father, Dave Checkitz, live at Beer Bar, but here we are. How are you?
0: I really feel quite privileged that you asked me to come to a place that I would never come if it weren't for this interview.
2: Well, it's a lovely spot. And obviously, Nick Romando is your guy.
0: He is my guy. If Nick Romando invited me to come, yes, of course I would come. But I just am not a big restaurant for sports TV guy unless I'm out of town and really want to watch a game. And then it's fun with friends.
2: You got the breakfast sandwich, which is a good call. You're going to enjoy it. Their food is awesome. And this, to me, is the best sports bar in Salt Lake City. And obviously the home of all the RSL watch parties. But, of course, we've got a lot of listeners that would love to know what's going on with you these days. As I often say, one of my favorite things about interviewing you is I get to ask you the questions everybody asks me about you. And the number one thing is, what is he doing these days? And I always say, well, he's not wired to retire. I don't know that that will ever happen. So I will let you answer the question. Dave Checkitz, what are you up to these days?
0: Wow. Okay. Yeah, it's a good place to start. I am really proud to be working with my family on business. Mm-hmm. And your little brother, Nate, and your little brother, Ben, along with your brother-in-law, Karis Homestead, started a company called Roan Apparel.
2: It's all I wear every day.
0: You're dressed in it. It is, I'm the one who told them not to do it.
2: I remember.
0: I said, don't try to take on Nike. Don't try to take on Adidas. They're monsters. They'll cut their prices. They'll put you out of business. That was over 10 years ago. And actually, Nate said at the time, that's not who we're taking on. We're going after Lululemon. And, you know, and he had his reasons. And he just thought no real man should wear anything called Lululemon, mm-hmm. which was funny at the time.
2: Yeah.
0: But he became a real competitor to them. And, you know, they've struggled now recently, and they're saying that the competition just got better, mm-hmm. and Roan is one of their competitors. So it's really high-end performance apparel. It's comfortable. It comes out of the washing machine. It looks nice. You don't send it to the dry cleaners. And they've done really well. They've got 26 stores open. They're going to open a bunch more in the next couple of years. And we've got one of my responsibilities, other than raising enough money to take their private equity partners out, was to get their board of directors in shape to really help Nate. We've got the CEO of ESPN, Jimmy Pitaro, is on our board. Tess Roaring, who had a major position at a women's clothing company, and in May of 24 we launched the women's line, and the company is just going really, really well.
2: You know, I was talking about Tom Dundon, the new owner of the Portland Trailblazers, who has taken over and has laid off a bunch of staff. He has cut costs all over the place. There's a rumor he wants to talk to Jeff Van Gundy about being his head coach. We often talk about what it's like for people who have been owners of other businesses to then become owners of sports teams and then try to replicate the success they've achieved in other areas with what they're trying to do to run a team. And they're so different. It's a learning curve. It takes a little bit. I think the hubris, and I suppose the understandable hubris of somebody who has started a company, built the company, and made billions of dollars, to believe that they can just follow that path when they own a sports team, it never works. You're a guy that had an ownership experience in sports, and now you're transferring that to other areas of business. What's that been like? We don't talk about that very much.
0: Yeah, I think there's great lessons that you learn from sports. And I've written a couple of chapters, and I'm writing a couple more. I'm telling you right now, I'm going to turn out a book on this.
2: I know.
0: The working title is Championship Culture. Mm-hmm. How do you build a culture at your company, at your hospital, at your university, wherever you are? How do you build a culture where people do their best work? And that's what, you know, I followed three teams, the All Blacks from New Zealand, that have dominated world rugby for 51 years. Real Madrid, the most decorated club in soccer, football in the world, 19 Champions League titles. And then I needed a modern example of a dynasty, and I focused on the Golden State Warriors. Six times in the NBA Finals, four championships in one decade, and they did it with three guys that were there when Joe Lacob took over. So, look, there are lessons. I don't know what was happening in Portland. I can't tell you that Dundon is a bonehead or not. I have no idea. But they hadn't won in a long time. And so it may be that he just thought he needed his own people, a new culture, get started in a new direction, and he may be right. I don't know. So what I would say is that I've learned lessons in running teams that I think apply really well in business, and mm-hmm. that's the leadership book I'm going to write.
2: Yeah, it's interesting to consider. The analogy I like is when a new ownership group comes in and buys the team that you love. You have to understand that they have just bought your home, and they're going to walk in, and you know the PR director that's been there for 40 years is the couch,
0: yeah.
2: And the VP of pro personnel is the kitchen table, okay? And they're going to walk in and say, "I need a new couch, I need a new kitchen table." They're going to buy the home, but they want their own furniture inside of the home. Most owners are going to just revamp the house, like anybody who buys a new home will do. That's just kind of how it goes.
0: Well, that's true, but it also is. Very often, if a team has been owned by a really good owner and everybody's like saying, "Oh gosh, those were such good days. I wish we had Mr. X or Mrs. X still here." You don't want that either, you know. So sometimes people just need to go, and change is a good thing. When I came to the Jazz in 1983, I let 17 people go over the first few weeks. And it was because they had become accustomed to losing, and it was okay with them. Mm-hmm. And so there was a lack of pride in the organization. And there was a lot of the people I kept. The best thing I had kept was Frank Layden,
2: of course,
0: who was in place, but had not been treated very well, in my view. And had not been valued for how smart he was about basketball. And I just, as you know, he became one of my best friends. And we had a lot of success together because we worked really well together. So, but a lot of people did have to go. And he knew it. Frank knew it.
2: Mm-hmm. It's interesting you bring Frank up because as part of the research you've done for your book, you sat down with Steve Kerr. And did you have a chance to read Wright Thompson's piece on Steve this week?
0: No.
2: I'm going to send this to you.
0: Yeah, please.
2: I mean, Wright Thompson, when he decides he's going to go in on something, he might be the best there is when it comes to sports writing. It's like reading a book. It'll take you some time. But essentially, the origin story of this project was Wright was going to get unfettered access to Steve all year in anticipation of announcing his retirement at the end of the season. Okay, so the story starts at the beginning of last year, and Wright is following Steve around and the Warriors around, and you know, after a loss, Steve would call Wright and say, "This is, I'm definitely over it. I can't do this anymore. This is too hard." Interviewed his wife. The bottom line is, Steve didn't walk away. Signed a two-year contract extension. They talk about Greg Popovich, and Pop always used to say, when he's done, I'm done. And he would point to Duncan.
0: Right.
2: And then Timmy retires, and Pop signs a five-year extension. So it really is a case study in how hard it is for coaches to walk away. Reminded me a little bit of Witt, what we dealt with here at the University of Utah. Of course, he lives in Ann Arbor now. And then we were talking about this with Frank this week, how Frank did what nobody does, and that is leave a really good basketball team that was just about to take off to a different coach. What was that transition like? Nobody does that. This article talks about all these coaches hanging on way too long, and Frank gave Jerry, and look, all respect to Jerry, rest in peace both of them, but what was that transition like from Frank Layden to Jerry Sloan?
0: It was in 1988, and the craziest thing of all was that Frank was coming off a season where we had just taken the Lakers to an incredible seven-game series. I thought we were going to win. Mm-hmm. I mean, we were not regarded as a team that could ever beat the Lakers in those days. But we came home for Game 6 when it was 3-2 Lakers. We came home for Game 6, and we blew them off the floor at the Salt Palace, 106-80. It wasn't even that close. Mm-hmm. And now the series is tied at 3-3 going for Game 7. And that was our coming out party. And it was during the next December that Frank started calling me saying, I'm done.
2: Yeah.
0: I can't do this. I hate getting on airplanes. I hate being on the road. I can't do this. I said, you got to take some time off. Talk to Barbara. You should not do this. He was 55 years old. Mm-hmm. I don't think he was in the best of health, but he was still only 55. I said, Frank, you can't do this. You can't do this. And he just kept coming back. And so on December 12th, 1988, we accepted his resignation. We met with the team, and we put Jerry Sloan in place. And Jerry coached him for the next 23 years. With lots of help from Frank.
2: And it was a no-brainer that it was Jerry, right? There was no conversation.
0: Actually, there was a conversation because Larry Miller wasn't all the way sold on Jerry. He said, should we interview people? And I said, and this was coming off our greatest season, our best playoff run ever. And I said, if we want to take advantage of what we have, I think Jerry's the right guy. And then Jerry got completely outcoached in the first round of that year, 1989. We finished, I think we were the first seed in the Western Conference, and we got swept by the eighth place team.
2: I remember that, yeah.
0: Or was it 2-7? It might have been 2-7. I'm not sure if it was 1-8. Or 2-7, because if it was 1-8, that would be really unusual.
2: Maybe it was 2-7.
0: I think it was 2-7.
2: Yeah.
0: But the point is, we weren't even close. We weren't in any game. And that's when I said, oh, man, I'm not sure we've made the right decision here.
2: Oh, interesting. Huh.
0: But instead of firing, as you know, instead of firing Jerry Sloan, that's when Larry said, you got to go.
2: Yeah.
0: He thought it was my fault.
2: Yeah.
0: Or it was just a very convenient time to dismiss me because we lost in the first round.
2: Yeah. You know, I just looked this up because for some reason, I didn't realize Frank was only 55 when he stepped down.
0: Yes. And he regretted that.
2: Yeah, yeah. Nick Nurse is 55 years old.
0: Yeah.
2: And I think of Nick Nurse as a relatively young-ish NBA coach. Eric Spoelstra around the same age. I mean, nobody does that. Nobody... Again, this article just paints it. So do you think Frank just wasn't defining himself as a coach? Because all these guys, like Witt, Kyle Whittingham is a he's a football coach. So Frank didn't really define himself simply as a coach.
0: I'm going to tell you about two coaches that you know who both did the same thing.
2: Okay.
0: Frank Layden is one, and Jeff Van Gundy is the other. Okay? And they both resigned for the same reason.
2: Who did... Jeff?
0: After I left the Knicks,
2: yeah.
0: You know that Jeff coached into the year
2: yeah.
0: and resigned in October, November? He walked away from the Knicks.
2: But you think that was because... I thought it was because he didn't want to work for the owner. He just was tired of the grind?
0: I told you they both resigned for the same reason.
2: And the reason is?
0: They didn't want... They thought they were going to get fired, and they didn't want to... They didn't want that to ever be on their resume. Jeff thought for sure Jimmy would fire him.
2: Uh-huh.
0: And he wasn't going to let Jimmy get the edge on him.
2: Yeah.
0: So he resigned.
2: Okay.
0: Frank Layden really thought Larry was going to fire him.
2: Oh, okay.
0: Interesting. He, after that long and hard career, especially with selling the Jazz to this community and not only going out all the time for appearances and talking to people and telling the Jazz story. Nobody worked harder than he did the first years that the Jazz were here. But in the year before, the year that we played the Lakers the way that we did, there was a moment in time where Larry was going to fire Frank.
2: Huh.
0: And Frank knew that, and Frank wasn't going to let that happen. He was not going to let his family get embarrassed. He didn't want to be humiliated, and he walked away.
2: Interesting.
0: And years later, many years later, he said, that was the biggest mistake I made.
2: Yeah.
0: I was too young to...
2: Especially with all the money. I think Frank used to say, I didn't know the coaches were going to start getting paid the way they were paid.
0: For sure.
2: All right, we're going to catch a break because you've got a sandwich to go eat.
0: It's okay.
2: No, go eat that. Okay. So my dad, Dave Checkitz, is here live on site. We're live at Beer Bar. If you've ever wanted to meet my dad before, he would love to shake your hand and say hello. We're also giving away Utah Royals tickets. So come on by and say hello right downtown Salt Lake City, Utah at Beer Bar. The parking situation is better than it used to be. The construction is now done. The address is 161 East, 200 South. Of course, the World Cup is right around the corner, and Beer Bar is your home for the World Cup. 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I think it's the best sports bar we have in the entire state. So come on by. 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

0: take, started a new day. And you hear your voice croak as you choke on what you need to.
1: All right, we're live today at Beer Bar. And a sentence I never thought I'd be able to say. I'm interviewing my dad at Beer Bar. You know, Dad, I do have to say that you did raise me with a good appreciation of good, solid music. But Jethro Tull never landed. Still doesn't. Too much flute.
2: No, that is him. That's Ian Anderson, the lead singer, is also the flute player.
1: Yeah.
2: And if you had seen him in concert like I did at the old Salt Palace, he was wearing white tuxedo tails and tights and a purple bow tie. And he had very long red hair, bright red hair. And watching him on the stage was just wild. But I especially like that song, Life's a Long Song. And it's, you know, there were some other songs that I didn't like as well, but I did like him.
1: Jethro Tull, I can never, I don't dislike the Eagles. I just could never get it, like, because they might be your favorite. Is that fair? Like, the Eagles might be your favorite band.
2: It's either them or Crosby, Stills, and Nash.
1: Crosby, Stills, and Nash I'm on board with for sure. But
2: Moody Blues you like.
1: Moody Blues I like. Yep. Between your classic rock and Mom's Motown, I appreciated being raised by two people that liked good music.
2: I'm so glad to hear that.
1: All right, live at Beer Bar. Dad, you can give a first-hand account of the breakfast sandwich they had during the break. How was it?
2: Best one I've ever had.
1: Yeah.
2: And I think in New York, they make great breakfast sandwiches, but this one is a classic. Wow.
1: They do a really good job. So come on by and say hello.
2: Sweet
1: potato fries.
2: Amazing.
1: They're a little bit like hash brown, or excuse me, a little bit like tater tots, like sweet potato tater tots.
2: They are really good.
1: So come on by, grab yourself a sandwich at Beer Bar right downtown Salt Lake City, Utah. This is our buddy Nick Raimondo's spot, Ty Burrell's spot, two friends of the show. 161 East, 200 South. They've got specials on garlic burgers, gourmet brats, crispy fries, salads, and ice-cold beer. If you're not a drinker, they've got soda. My dad's got a Diet Coke. And, of course, the breakfast sandwich. So come on by and say hi. I'm giving away free Royals tickets. I'll give you four just for coming in and saying what's up. All right, Dad. We are literally 1 month away from the NBA draft. Danny Ainge and his son, Austin Ainge, are now running basketball operations for the Utah Jazz. They have a massive opportunity with the number two pick. And it's actually interesting to consider all of the storylines in play, because for the first time in history,

0: in Jazz history, they move up. It's never happened before. So that goes down. They get number two. But two of the top three prospects have Utah ties. A.J. DeBonta played at Brigham Young, and Cameron Boozer is Carlos's son. Carlos is a scout with the Jazz. Mm-hmm. And I bring that up because at some point, the Jazz have to find a way to hold on to these stars they draft and develop. But as someone who's known Danny Ainge for, I don't know, 40 years or 50 years or something, what sort of insight do you have on kind of his process for Jazz fans wondering what draft night's going to look like?
1: Well, look, I think it's funny the way that basketball executives talk about the draft. They always say, we have this pick, and we're going to take the best player at that pick. Mm-hmm. But when you get in the top five, it is really dicey because as you look back over history, you can see drafts where players were taken that never even, you know, did
0: anything.
1: Happens
0: every year. Happens every year.
1: So there's more downside in the top five than anything else. Remember, no one believes me when I say we took Stockton with 16 and Malone with 13, but that's what they were. And we got Malone at 13 because the Washington Bullets blew it right before us.
0: Yeah.
1: They took Kenny Fields. I think it was Kenny Fields, but a guy who didn't last in the league at all.
0: Yeah.
1: Giving us Karl Malone gift-wrapped at 13. So I like the history of drafts where Washington drafts right before the Jazz. And I guarantee you, just knowing the Wizards, they're going to do something completely unexpected. I don't know whether that means trade the pick for Giannis. I don't know what that means they're going to do, but they're going to do something, and that's going to provide opportunities for Danny to do something special. Look, if he got either one of those guys, they're impact players for a long, long time.
0: 1985 draft is something wild to consider. It was actually Kenny Green.
1: Kenny Green, okay.
0: But before him, Keith Lee.
1: Yes.
0: Went to Chicago. Ed Pinckney was a solid player, but not Carl.
1: No.
0: Oak was 9.
1: Yep.
0: Detlef Schrempf was 8. This is a good draft. Chris Mullin was 7.
1: Yep.
0: Joe Klein, your boy, at 6. Yeah. John Konkak at 5. Xavier McDaniel, X-Man. Yep. We don't talk about when you talk about the 90s Knicks,
1: too.
0: You hear Oak, you hear Mason. You throw X in there. I mean, that's a hard-hitting group.
1: Yeah, it's only the only sad part about that is he wasn't healthy enough to stay.
0: Yeah.
1: And the Boston Celtics gave him a fortune in a new contract and he never played.
0: Yeah, I remember that.
1: He was really done.
0: Since I brought up Oak, watching the Knicks. And by the way, the Knicks are up 2-0 in the conference finals for the first time since 1994, a year that is near and dear to our hearts and your hearts.
1: Right.
0: But you see Ewing, you see LJ, you see Starks, you see Spree. Allen Houston works for the team. When are we going to see Charles Oakley at Madison Square Garden again?
1: Spencer, if Jimmy really thought about it, he could be such a hero if he brought him back.
0: Yeah.
1: But his ego will not allow that. They're suing each other. Oak is still suing Jimmy. Jimmy's still counter-suing Oak. The whole thing makes no sense because of all the players in Knick history, there isn't anybody who gave more effort and energy, who kept himself in better shape, who stood up for his teammates and the organization all the time, and New York fans know that.
0: Yeah. Patrick Ewing, the number one pick in 1985, by the way. Whenever Oak is brought up, I always chuckle at the Van Gundy story, like when the game started and Oak hit like an 18-foot jumper and Jeff would go, oh, damn it.
1: Yes.
0: Because he was going to keep shooting.
1: He was going to shoot
0: nine more times
1: in the first quarter,
0: So back to the Jazz draft here with Danny. You know, he has the nickname Trader Danny. And as I've told you before, you may have listened to it, his introductory press conference after Ryan hired him to run basketball ops was so funny to me because the first thing he said was, you should all know that I remove emotion when I make decisions. No emotion involved in these decisions at all. I mean, if he identifies a player he wants, he's just going to – he traded the number one pick – for the number three pick, and Boston took Jason Tatum, and Philly wanted Markelle Fultz. Most everybody did. He said, go ahead, I'm going to identify my guy. So when it comes to just kind of the way he thinks, do you think he even gives a rip that AJ went to Brigham Young? Or is it like he's going to go find the guy that he wants and he's going to do whatever he can to get him?
1: Look, he's been at most of the games at BYU.
0: I think he's been all of them.
1: Because every time I watch him on television, he's there. And I've been there live with you a couple of times. Mm-hmm. And Danny's there. So I think he wanted to watch AJ. And I think if AJ is there, I think it'd be crazy not to take him. He's really a great, great talent. The one thing about AJ, I met his father, and I also talked to a guy who's really done a lot of work helping them, who used to represent Shaq, and he was an agent in the NBA. I think they have a real commercial idea of what how they're going to make this work for them and their family. And Utah is not the number one place for commercial success, but I think if Danny gets him, I would hope that he'd want to be here for a long time.
0: Yeah, AJ already signed a deal with Nike, and he designed a logo that he owns. I mean, they're approaching this. They
1: like
0: have
1: Jordan-esque,
0: correct? Right, yeah. Correct. And he had a Red Bull deal before he even signed with BYU. AJ and his father, I believe it's Ace, they know what they want.
1: Yes.
0: Their approach is very calculated, and you don't blame them. I mean, they want to capitalize on this earning opportunity for a family, I believe, that mom and dad, they were immigrants. Yeah. They came over to our country.
1: Yeah, and guess what? They'll have the opportunity to do that. I don't know whether his Nike deal would have been more if he was in New York or LA.
0: Yeah.
1: I don't really know.
0: Yeah.
1: And they're probably wise to get it done now in case he does end up here. But smaller markets typically don't generate that same kind of interest. But he's a generational talent.
0: Have you ever seen anything like Victor Wembanyama?
1: When I was watching the other night and he pulled up with that 28-foot three-pointer and nailed it.
0: Yeah.
1: That was in game one.
0: Game one, yeah.
1: I just said, there's never been anyone like him.
0: Yeah. See, I always, when it comes to, like, we always have the conversation, like, who's the next Jordan? Who's the next LeBron? The only way to identify it, I think, is not just to notice something that is really good. Because Kobe was awesome, but he played just like Mike. It wasn't different. But it was great. I mean, Kobe was incredible. And I remember the first time I saw LeBron, I said, that's different. He's Carl's size. And he handles and he does it. So it became pretty clear this was going to be LeBron's generation. Wembanyama is the first player that's come along since LeBron that I feel is different than anything we've ever seen before.
1: I definitely think that's true. I hope he can hold up.
0: Yeah, that's the thing.
1: Because people are trying to knock him around good.
0: Yeah.
1: And he looks so slight to me, but he's a basketball player who's 7'4".
0: Right. Right. Yeah.
1: It's not Mark Eaton, who was also 7'4".
0: May Big Mark rest in peace.
1: Yeah.
0: Hey, I wonder what it's like for you to come back here. We always have this conversation about how this place has grown. And, of course, the population has exploded. I am a little bit soft now. The other day I had a remote, and it took me 30 minutes to get home from work, and I was very upset. Because you commuted into the city every day for 40 years, and that's an hour, if not more. But from a growth standpoint, as somebody who grew up here, and then your years with the Jazz, then bringing Real Salt Lake here, tell me what you've noticed most. You know, we've got hockey now. The Delta Center looks much different. We're hoping to get baseball with the Millers. How have you seen our state and community grow, both just as a community and then also as a sporting spot?
1: I think the growth in Utah has been extraordinary. I especially think it has happened in the mountains, Park City area, and what's happening up there, and the number of homes and luxury homes that they're building, second homes for people. It's a really special place. And our airport here, I say ours because I am from Utah.
0: Yes, you are.
1: I'm a Utahn. But our airport here is the best in the country. It's managed well. And it's, the food services, everything works there.
0: Yeah.
1: Nothing works at JFK, which is just they're trying to fix it now. But all these years in New York, everything is so taxed here. In Utah, traffic's become an issue. But other than that, the growth has been great to see. And instead of just having one team here, the Jazz and a minor league hockey club, which turned into the Grizzlies, you know, we might have four here before long.
0: The Millers feel like they have good momentum towards the baseball project. Manfred has gone on record saying not until 29, I believe. Is that the collective bargaining year, or is that when his contract is up?
1: Collective bargaining starts at the end of this season.
0: Okay, so why 29? What's that date?
1: Well, I think he thinks they might miss a whole year because of collective bargaining.
0: Really?
1: Yes. They may miss a whole season in 27.
0: Okay.
1: So enjoy baseball while you can, because the owners are determined to get a salary cap. Salary caps provide cost certainty, and they provide cash flow instead of continuing to pour cash into teams, and that's what makes teams valuable. The average NFL team, average, makes $143 million of profit now because of a hard salary cap and extraordinary revenue sharing. And when baseball can get a salary cap, the valuations on baseball are going to grow significantly.
0: The conversation kind of permeating throughout the market is baseball, hockey, basketball, soccer. Are there enough corporate dollars to go around? Are there enough fans that have disposable income to fill, you know, stadiums and arenas? If baseball becomes a reality, there might be a bit of an arms race to get corporate dollars and put butts in seats.
1: The same thing happened in Denver.
0: Yeah.
1: And Denver got stretched, really stretched, when the Rockies came, because the Rockies built a beautiful park and they took a lot of sponsorship out of the market. But then, you know, it was really the Nuggets that were the poor stepsister in Denver. Yeah. And then they got good. The Avalanche have been good ever since they bought that team in Quebec, who had had, you know, one of the top five picks for the 5 years in a row before that. They'd been bad every year, and so they had Joe Sakic. They had this whole team of people, and they won a Stanley Cup shortly after they got there. So the Avalanche fans are crazy, and now Denver's kind of all evened out, and the same thing will happen here. It'll be stretched to begin with, and then they'll figure it out.
0: Do you think once upon a time, whenever the NFL was brought up for Salt Lake, the Sunday play thing was brought into play? I feel like that is antiquated. I feel like that's no longer an issue at all. The Jazz have a bunch of home games on Sunday. RSL has played Sunday home games as well. That will always be a thing for certain members of the LDS Church. But do you see the NFL in the future when it comes to Salt Lake City or this market?
1: Well, that's been asked a lot. I would say this, that Salt Lake City is getting closer to that. But what is not happening, and believe me, it's not happening, NFL expansion is not happening.
0: It's not happening.
1: The owners are so happy with how much money they are making. Why exactly would they feel a need to add teams and slice that pie a little bit thinner, giving money, a significant amount of money, away to other cities? I just don't think they feel a need to do it.
0: Let me ask you about Adam Silver, who you know well. And he has taken a ton of heat this year. You know, if you're going to have a third of your league be unserious about competing starting in February, you have a problem. And some of the ratings flatlined. The salary cap went down this year. Okay,
1: right.
0: So,
1: right.
0: You know, there in this day and age of digital consumption and streaming services and social media, it's pretty easy to spin a narrative that more people are consuming your sport than ever before. I don't believe that more people are watching NBA regular season basketball than ever. I think it's going down. Now, the NBA always says, you love the playoffs, you're right, and we just signed a $77 billion media rights deal. And you did. Congratulations. But whether it's the tanking issue, you know, some of the stuff surrounding, you know, expansion, is it the right time? It feels like a cash grab with Seattle and Vegas. If you already have 10 teams that aren't competing, you really want to add two more. I feel like this has been a rough year for Adam Silver, and you obviously know him well. What makes him different than David Stern?
1: I don't think he feels like it's been a rough year. I think he points to a lot of successes and feels good about it. The first round was the most watched round of playoff basketball in 10 years. Is that what the story
0: was? Something like that, yeah. People watch the playoffs.
1: Yeah, they do. So he points to the strengths. You know, I have a saying And I put it, when it applies to the NBA, whatever situation you're in, you try to emphasize strengths and make weaknesses irrelevant.
0: Mm-hmm.
1: But I do know this, the commissioner and all of the owners are really, really concerned about tanking for a lottery pick.
0: Yeah.
1: And they've seen it, and it's ugly, and it ruins teams and cultures and fan bases. Nobody likes it because ticket prices are high, and they keep ticket prices high and then rest your best players for a game where you really want to see them. The Lakers come in and LeBron announces he's not going to play just before the game. That's a real issue, and that is what Adam's working on more than anything. I think we'll see. I don't know what it is. I keep asking the question, what are you thinking? But no one will tell me what they're debating, which means to me they haven't figured it out yet, but they are going to do something.
0: Yeah, they came up with a framework of a proposal to kind of change the lottery. And I don't know that it's going to work. You're flattening the odds of the top three. You can't get the top pick back-to-back years. As long as the incentive structure is there to be in a certain place to give yourself the best chance of getting a good pick, teams are going to manipulate what they do to get in that area. So if it's not the bottom three, they're going to try to get, you know, 5 through 8 or whatever it is.
1: They're going to play the system no matter what.
0: Yeah.
1: And think about it. In Europe, there is no draft. Teams don't get – you get relegated, but that doesn't mean you get the first pick in a draft someplace.
0: Mm-hmm.
1: In fact, you have a tougher time signing good players because they don't want to play for teams that are playing in the championship.
0: Yeah.
1: So, look, nobody has really figured this out very well, and you can't compare the NFL draft because it's just a whole different set of talent. And many impactful players – in the NFL draft, whereas it seems like, you know, if you can come away with 10 or 12 in the NBA draft that really make a contribution right away, you'd be happy. So it's complicated, and the Jazz have probably accomplished what they set out to do, but it's been painful for the fan base.
0: See, I think there is a solution, and I think it's relegation. And once upon a time, I thought it was the most bizarre deal because I wasn't really familiar with it. But now that I understand how this works, and my Tottenham Hotspur might get relegated, by the way.
1: Yes.
0: And, of course, you're working with Burnley and have been for quite some time. Shout out to our guy, Alan Pace. I think if you could create an ecosystem where the G League absorbs the bottom three teams in the NBA, that solves the entire thing. But is it just capitalism? Like, Americans will never go for that?
1: Well, imagine that you are the guy that paid, you know, what did Portland go for? $4.3 billion,
0: yeah.
1: All right, so you just did that, and you trade everybody away, and you go young, and you're all excited.
0: Mm-hmm.
1: And you win 15 games, and you get relegated.
0: And you're playing in Sioux
1: Falls
0: next year.
1: Down to the CBA.
0: Yeah.
1: So you lose your television revenue.
0: Mm-hmm.
1: Now you are out of pocket fortune.
0: But that means everybody would try to compete.
1: I know. I get that.
0: Yeah.
1: But now you know why those owners don't vote for it, because they know they're one injury away in most cases. Joel Embiid, they're one injury away from either being in the Eastern Conference semis or in the lottery.
0: So I think the community has really embraced the mammoth. You know, we went to a playoff game, and in a way, the mammoth have been the anecdote to what the Jazz have offered over the past few years, where, as you referenced, patrons show up and LeBron didn't make the flight.
1: Yeah.
0: Or patrons show up and the Jazz are sitting their four best players, and the ones they do play sit in the fourth quarter. Hockey guys are going to play no matter what.
1: Yeah.
0: I mean, they'll take a puck to the jaw and lose 5 teeth, and they're going to be in the next period.
1: Play. That's right.
0: So I think there's been something about that toughness culture and just the showing up culture that has really allowed hockey to land here in a very fun way. As a guy that built a Stanley Cup champion team with the Rangers, tell us about your experience with hockey culture and why you think it's landed here so well.
1: It's a completely different culture from the NBA, and what it takes more than anything else to win is chemistry. If you get guys to play for each other and play for the club, you're going to have a chance. And most of them will do that. But for reasons that may not have anything to do with things that you do, your coach, your general manager, your coach and general manager, you know, that culture sometimes just is hard to get to. And in St. Louis, we bought the team in 2006, but did not win the cup until 2019. Mm-hmm. And we were trying every year to win the cup.
0: Yeah.
1: We won it in 13 years. It's the only cup in St. Louis history. It's going to be cherished there forever. So I still say that having the desire to take a last place team, and from the moment we took over, our agenda was to win. And on every decision, we asked the same question. Does this help us get closer to the cup? Mm. Does this help us win? And that's the right question you have to ask in sports.
0: I think the Mammoth have really sharp executives. Bill Armstrong, their general manager, has been on the show a bunch. I think he's really sharp. I think their head coach is good. They got a grip of good young players. They made the playoffs this year, lost in the first round.
1: To a pretty good club.
0: Yeah, who beat Colorado the other night. And Colorado looks like they're going to be pretty much unbeatable. So I think it's been a lot of fun for people to kind of learn really the sport and then embrace the team. And I think Smith Entertainment Group has done a good job with the building. It's a good good hockey experience. They're going to do phase two of the renovation this summer. We'll see what it looks like next year. But with our remaining time, just a few minutes left here, we are on the precipice of another World Cup cycle. And I can remember when you brought RSL here in 2004, we were 2 years away from the World Cup. And I can remember Don Garber saying quite a bit, this World Cup coming up in 2006 is going to allow the sport to explode in the United States. And I heard that walking line over and over and over. Everyone used to say, we're a generation away. We're a generation away. Well, now we're a generation removed from that time. It's undeniable that the footprint has grown. I referenced this Gallup poll quite a bit. For the first time last year, Gallup poll indicates the most popular sports in America are American football 1 by far, basketball 2, soccer is now 3, baseball is 4, hockey is 5, and then golf has made some inroads. If you expanded worldwide, soccer is 1 by far, basketball is 2. Then you get into a weird space of like cricket, you know. American football is not even in the top 6 or 7 because it's an American thing.
1: Right.
0: Will this World Cup cycle being played in our region provide kind of the shot in the arm that I think people were hoping in 2006?
1: Do you mean a shot in the arm to MLS?
0: MLS or the game period. And the game is being consumed. I mean, when you look at TV ratings for soccer, they're actually pretty good. They're just not good for MLS because the quality is not what it needs to be.
1: Look, you know this by your own brothers. They've never had an MLS team other than Real Salt Lake that they were cheering for just because we were the owner. But Ben is a Manchester United fan for life. Andrew is Arsenal through and through. You know, Nate goes from Chelsea to other teams. Liverpool.
0: Yeah.
1: I mean, isn't that interesting that we're right in the middle of, we live in New York where there's the Red Bulls, there's FC New York that won the cup last year. But it's not interesting to them. Mm-hmm. And it's not interesting on television. And the Apple television deal, when the games were behind the paywall, just was a disaster.
0: Yeah.
1: 11,000 subscribers in some big markets. And so now they've taken it out from behind the paywall. You can see any team play anytime. And when you buy season tickets, you get an Apple TV one-year subscription for free on them. So they're trying to do the right things. And team values are high because of the expansion prices, but it's still a league that is a long way from getting to the place where all of the other leagues are. And the salary, they don't have a salary cap. They have a cap, but they've kind of blown through it by allowing these other players to come in and be an exception to the rule. So look, I wish I still owned Real Salt Lake. I think all those teams are getting more valuable, and I think there will come a time where you got to have a 70,000 seat stadium for soccer if you're going to really compete. But we're not there yet. We're a long way away.
0: What do you make of what the Millers have done since taking over as the primary stewards of RSL?
1: Such a good job.
0: Yeah.
1: I mean, bringing Jason Christ back, leaving John Kimball where he is. You know, competitively, they're way better than they've been. Mm-hmm. And they've spent money doing that. They've got some work to do on the stadium. They know that. The stadium's old now. I mean, I can't believe it's 20 years ago that we opened it up. But the Millers are great stewards of sports teams. They were great stewards of the Jazz. And they'll be that way with Real Salt Lake.
0: All right. Well, we'll let you finish the rest of your sandwich.
1: Thank you.
0: Unless you want to stick around and talk to Neil Smith coming up a little bit.
1: I might say hello to Neil. That's after four.
0: Yeah,
1: right?
0: We'll catch a quick break.
1: Okay.
0: All right, we're live today at Beer
1: Thanks
0: Bar.
1: Thanks so much.
0: Absolutely. Thank you for your time. That's Dave Checkitz, better known as my father. I wanted to ask him who's more of a Utahn at this point, me or him. Wonder how he'd respond to that. But we're live today at Beer Bar. Come on by and say hello. Right centrally located in downtown Salt Lake City, Utah, at 161 East, 200 South. I still have a handful of Utah Royals tickets. The Royals are taking on Denver Summit FC tomorrow, and these are good seats. Tomorrow at 4:30, if you want to go see the Royals, come on by Beer Bar. I'll just hook you up with, look, first person to come in gets six. How about that? Because I got a grip of them. At 161 East, 200 South, here in the heart of downtown Salt Lake City, Utah. I want to let you know that it's time now to give away a little golf, okay? It's the ESPN 700 Festival of Tees. 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Since we just talked about the sporting landscape of our state, which one team... And we'll say professional team, okay? Because we're the home of the Utes. You guys are going to text in Utah, and I get it. Jazz, Mammoth, RSL. Of the three, which has your attention the most right now? Text in 877-353-0700. Porter's going to pick one lucky listener to play a little golf, and we will go from there. All right, 2 hours down, 2 hours to go. Neil Smith joins us coming up next. Then it's Paul Pugmire for some golf. We'll get to the 5 o'clock hour of the program and say goodnight at 6 right here on ESPN 700.
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14: 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ESPN 700's carrying the Stanley Cup playoffs all the way through June. 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

0: Live today at Beer Bar, right in the heart of downtown Salt Lake City, Utah. They've got great food specials going on right now. As the World Cup is getting ready to start, this is your home for the World Cup. It's your home for the NBA playoffs. It's your home for the NFL. It's your home for college football. It's an excellent place located right in the heart of downtown Salt Lake City, Utah. It has been a while, but let's welcome him in. It's always great to talk a little puck, a little hockey with my friend Neil Smith. Neil, how are you, sir? How you been?
1: Good. It's been a long time. I'm good. Thank you very much, and it's good to be back on with you.
0: Well, it's good to hear your voice. And real quick, I've got a special guest that would like to drop in before he has to go.
1: Okay.
2: Hey, Neil Smith. My old buddy.
1: I know that voice. How you doing?
2: I'm doing well. It's nice to be out here with Spencer. We had had some meetings out here today, so I flew out last night with Deb and wedding tomorrow and then back to New York. But have seen a little bit of the playoff hockey and was really thrilled Spencer was going to have you on because I'll be interested in your take. I'm going to go get in the car and listen to you, but I wanted to say hello and wish you all the best. You know, I think about you and want the best for you all the time. You're a good man.
1: I thank you, David. And I want you to know before you go, our 100th episode of NHL Wraparound, we recorded it yesterday, and we had a very special guest who's an old friend of yours.
2: I can't even guess.
1: Gary Bettman.
2: Well, you know, Gary and I have known each other since he was at the NBA, as you know, and I'm sure he was a great guest. That was a good choice for your number 100 run at it.
1: No, it was really good. Hey, I'll let you go. Listen to us in the car and see if you think I know anything more than I used to know.
0: Well, Neil, real quick, before we let him go, I want to know, now that we have him on record, is there one question you've always wanted to ask him that you would like to ask him right now?
2: Oh, my gosh.
1: Why did you fire me?
0: Whoops, I made that awkward.
2: You know,
0: why don't you guys talk about that offline?
2: No, I know Neil well enough.
1: I knew you were stepping in dangerous territory there.
2: Thankfully, Neil doesn't hold grudges. We've been friends through it all. And pro sports in New York and owners, especially owners, they all have their own opinions about things. And Neil and I went through four different owners at the Garden in one decade. So with that in mind, he's the one guy that broke the curse 54 years and won the Stanley Cup. And no one can ever take that away from him.
1: Yeah, and now it's going on 86.
0: It's true.
1: 86 years with one cup, so...
0: Yeah. Okay, Dad, we'll set you loose.
2: Okay, Neil, love you. Take good care.
1: Bye-bye.
2: All right, bye-bye.
1: Thank you.
0: Well, I probably should have known, Neil, that was the question you were going to ask him.
1: Well, you know what? I mean, I couldn't resist. It was like, if there's one question, well, you know, it just pops into my head. But, of course, as if it doesn't pop in my head almost every day. But anyway.
0: For sure. Well, look,
1: Spencer,
0: go ahead.
1: I just want to start off by making this easy for you. The Utah Mammoth, I think in the 2 years that you and I have been talking about Utah hockey, and we didn't talk much this year about it, but I did do a prediction a year ago about this year's team, and I said that they'll be kicking down the door of getting into a wild card spot. They should be almost right there, if not there. And a year ago when they were called the Utah Hockey Club, my prediction was that they should be kicking around and trying to get into the last wild card spot, which they did. They didn't make it. But I'm pretty proud of the Utah Mammoth that they got into the playoffs this year and made a good showing for themselves.
0: Yeah, well said. And certainly that was where I was going to start. But I love that breakdown. I love that analysis. Now let's talk about how they can take that proverbial next step. Bill Armstrong was very honest during his postseason media availability, saying that if they're going to continue to improve, that they're going to have to make changes. I mean, I was kind of surprised not to hear him more in a celebratory mood, but he talked about changes needing to be made to this roster if they want to keep the standard in place. And now the standard is this team makes the playoffs. What do you think this offseason looks like, Neil?
1: I just think it's a lot of upgrades. And again, I can't be specific because I don't know. Nobody knows who's going to be available. Nobody knows who Bill and his staff think they need to change. But that's the way of the National Hockey League, is that you've got to continuously improve. It doesn't matter where you are in the standings, to be honest with you. You've got to try to upgrade. And it doesn't seem fair sometimes to players, but that's the way of the National Hockey League. Everybody's headed towards the same goal, which is the Stanley Cup, and you don't get there by sitting still. You've got to continuously try to upgrade.
0: So the team they lost to, Vegas, is not just alive, but they find themselves with a lead over the prohibitive favorite, Colorado. We'll see what Game 2 brings tonight. But give me your thoughts on the job John Tortorella has done after taking over just down the stretch, and not just winning 7 of 8 to close, but now getting this team to the Western Conference Finals.
1: Well, you know, this is a results-driven business, and you know, he has the results. I know John. He worked for me in New York, and I like John very, very much. Apparently, the expiration date had hit for Bruce Cassidy. Some say that he's hard on the players. That might have been the case, and maybe they were wearing down, and they needed a fresh voice. But whatever it is, John is turning all the right knobs on that team, and I was surprised they came out of Game 1 with a victory right in Denver. You know, it's there for them. Makar is not going to play again tonight, so that's a huge loss for Colorado. But the captain for the Vegas Golden Knights, Mark Stone, won't be in the lineup either. I would imagine, Spence, that tonight Colorado would really turn it on and want to even this thing up, because, you know, you don't want to go on the road down 0-2.
0: Do you mind if I ask you about the Vegas Mammoth series, since we're here in Salt Lake City? I don't know how much you caught, but, you know, the margin of error was really, really thin. There was a moment in time that I thought the Mammoth might actually pull it off. And Vegas, of course, has some legitimate superstars in pro hockey, and they've got, I think it was 11 players with 14 combined Stanley Cups, and Bill Armstrong and his staff did a good job of providing some veteran help for this young group this year. But what would you most attribute the way Vegas was able to beat the Mammoth to? Why do you think that went down the way that it did?
1: I just think that their best players were their best players. You get a guy like Dylan Gunther, who scored 3 goals and 5 points, and Lawson Crouse came through with a great playoff series. I thought that Clayton Keller, who's always good, was good again, and so was Sergachev. I think they played to their, you know, to their limit, not to their limit, but to their ability. Nobody left things on the table. And Vegas is a real good team. They ended in first place in a very weak division, but still they ended in first place. But they do have, as you said, superstars. They've got Mitch Marner, who wants to prove he's a playoff player, and he's certainly already done that. They have Jack Eichel up the middle, who's one of the finest players in the league. Carter Hart in net has been great, and John Tortorella knows him from his Philadelphia days, so he's put all his eggs in Hart's basket, and Hart has carried them for him. It's just been, Vegas has looked better since Tortorella came in, obviously, as the record shows.
0: Tell me your thoughts on how J.J. Paterka kind of showed after Bill Armstrong decided to, as I referenced, add some veteran players. You know, Logan Cooley, I think, is a rising superstar. Love that kid. You referenced Gunther, Clayton Keller, Nick Schmaltz, Lawson Crouse. But Paterka steps in this year as a guy that's been around the block a little bit and was really dynamic. Had a solid postseason, but was really good in the regular season. When you look at some of his splits, I think he delivered what they were hoping he would deliver. He had 25 goals, 22 assists, 47 points overall. So we know about the youngsters. Paterka, kind of the new guy in that attacking group. How do you think he showed this year?
1: I think it was a good trade. I thought it at the time. If you remember me, I said it to you guys at that time that I liked Paterka from Buffalo. Josh Doan turned out to be a lot better player than I thought he was going to be. He was very good for Buffalo. Paterka disappointed me during the playoffs, not getting anything done, but points wise. But you've got to realize that Paterka's been on Buffalo, who never makes the playoffs. So it was a brand new thing for him as well to be in the playoffs. So I think it's a good trade. I liked the trade when they made it, and I still like it. Having said that, I do want to give Josh Doan a lot of credit because he went there and really developed into quite a player.
0: I want to ask you about some of these younger players that we hear about, namely Tej Aginla, Dmitry Simashev. There's a bunch of really good young options. Daniel Boot is another one that people talk about. All of their young prospects, they didn't have to give up any of the young prospects in the trades. And in fact, Bill Armstrong didn't even give up a first-round pick in the trade that brought them the Mackenzie Weegar, who played really well for them. He gave up 3 second-rounders, but no first-rounders. So it's not just that the Mammoth are good and young. They still have these really good young prospects that are playing high-level hockey in lower levels. Help us understand the process that Bill and his staff will go through to try to decide if some, any, maybe all of these young players could see some ice time next year with the Mammoth.
1: I think, first of all, if Bill is handling it just right, you don't, at this stage in the development of the franchise, you don't start trading away your future. That includes draft picks or prospects, because, you know, you're going to get a little bit silly and think you can go somewhere in the playoffs. He was judging his team properly. They made the playoffs, which is a great stepping stone for them, but they've got to continue to build and develop. And the players like Aginla and so on will be judged basically how they do at training camp, how they do out of the gate. They'll give them some games, those prospects, early in the season, you know, maybe one at a time. Maybe you won't see too many in the lineup on one night, but they'll want to see how they do in the National Hockey League and then decide from there. You can't really, it's really hard in hockey, in the NHL, to say this player that's still in junior, he's going to play on the big team next year. You really never know that until he gets there and starts to compete. And some guys will blow you away how good they are at such a young age. I mean, you've seen it again this year with Matthew Schaefer at 18 years old and on the Islanders has been just amazing. Demidov, who's still playing in the playoffs now for Montreal, has been terrific for them, and these are young players. Porter on Philadelphia. I'm sorry, I'm not spitting out the right name. But he came right in from college and at 19 was a very impactful player. So sometimes you get really surprised and they're a lot better than you could have anticipated. And then there's other times when you say, they're not quite ready. They're not quite strong enough. They got to work more on this or that or something else. But that's really hard to tell until you throw them into the fire.
0: Tell me what sort of job you think Coach Tourney did this year. They call him Bear out this way, and it was an unbelievable start, and then they came crashing down, and there was some noise about whether or not Tourney was going to be able to make it through the year, and certainly able to turn that around. As Bill said, they captured the wild card spot forcefully down the stretch, and he is coming back. He will be the coach next year. What do you make of Coach Tourney out this way?
1: Well, I go back to Bill Armstrong, and I think Bill's doing all the right things. I think he's learned from other people. He's watched around the league and learned. And the one thing, you never get very far if you just shoot from the hip and start firing your coach as soon as you've got a losing streak, or you make rash decisions like that. I think he's had Tourney for a long time. He knows him. He knows the character of the man. He knows how he handles his players. And I think it's a wise decision. I mean, here's the one guy that finally got this Phoenix Coyotes / Utah Hockey Club / Utah Mammoth team into the playoffs. This is a time to let him develop as well as the players. Let him try to develop. Let him run with it. And, if things go wrong somewhere, I hope they never do. Obviously, Bill will make that decision that it's time to make a change. But I don't think that time is yet.
0: Back to the current battle for Lord Stanley's Cup with the four teams that are left. We already kind of touched on tonight's game, too, between the Avs and the Golden Knights. But how do you see the rest of this series playing out? You think the Golden Knights have a chance to get the upset, or does it feel like the Avs are going to get it done?
1: You know, I've been saying the Avs would win the Cup all season, and, yeah. and I'm not going to back away from that now. Makar is a big loss, but that shouldn't lose them a series. Not one player never wins or loses you an entire series. I think that the Avalanche might have been caught off guard. Certainly Carolina was caught off guard last night by the Montreal Canadiens. But speaking about that Western series, I would expect that Colorado would be ready to go hunting tonight, because they're a good team. They're stacked, obviously a great coach in Bednar. And I think it'll be tough for Vegas to come out of there 2-0. But if they do, Spence, then all the bets are off.
0: So I saw a stat that in the last 8 series where one team is coming off a sweep and the other team is coming off a 7-game series, the team that's coming off a 7-game series is 7-1 over the team that's coming off a sweep. The Canadiens hung 4 in the first period on the Hurricanes last night, and they won 6-2. The Hurricanes, of course, the favorite to come out of the East, but what do you make of what we've seen so far, game one of that series?
1: I think that the Carolina Hurricanes looked like they'd been off the ice. Hadn't played a game in 2 months, let alone 11 days. It was 11 days they hadn't played a game, and I think it really showed. They looked completely disorganized. There were some very bad mistakes made by Carolina in that game. The mistakes that you never see them make. For example, Keandre Miller going way over to the other side of the ice, leaving his side of the ice completely open for Demidov to get a breakaway goal. And there were other things, too. I just think that, you know, Montreal comes out of that series that they just played with Buffalo, and it was like almost, okay, here we go, we're ready to go. And I don't know that Carolina knew that Montreal was as fast as they were last night, that they knew that's what they were going to face. Montreal's extremely fast. I think Carolina is a lot more skilled than the Montreal Canadiens, but you can't take them lightly, and obviously they showed them that in game one. And again, I'll go to the same thing. They got to win tomorrow night. Because if they don't, they head into La Belle Province with 0-2, and they can't do that. So it'll be interesting. I would imagine that Rod Brind'Amour will make a lot of tweaks to his team, changes in approach, and they might catch Montreal a little bit by surprise with the game they play in Game 2 rather than the game they played in Game 1.
0: Which of the two teams in the East, let's just assume that Colorado does figure this out, which of the two teams in the East gives them a better challenge?
1: I think Carolina, but having said that, I was certainly wrong about that last night when they played. But I've always thought that the final would be Carolina versus Colorado, with Colorado winning it, just because of what I saw in the regular season and then in the first 2 rounds. That stat that I saw that last night on television, the 7-1 stat for the team that has gone 7. We've got two teams playing here. One team who's played the minimum amount of playoff games you can play, which is 8 in 2 rounds. One team that's played the maximum number of games you can play in 2 rounds, which is 14. And yet the team that has already played 14 games came out and spanked the team that's only played 8 games and was actually ahead of them in the standings. So, and we'll see if that stat holds up. That stat surprised me too, Spence.
0: Before I set you loose, what happened to my New York Rangers this year? And what's the pathway? Yeah, right? What's the pathway forward for them?
1: Now, I'm not a brain surgeon here, but they imploded. I don't know why they got rid of Panarin. I guess they say they want to retool. But Panarin went to L.A. and did a real good job for them. I honestly, Spence, I can't tell you what the heck they're doing, because I really don't know. I don't know whether they're going to go sign big-name free agents this summer. Are they going to trade away Trocheck and leave their team with just Zibanejad and a bunch of other guys and try it. I really don't know, because you can't half rebuild, half go for it. It doesn't work in the NHL. You've got to be doing one or the other. And there was a lot of head-scratching moves done this year by the New York Rangers, and I'll just have to sit and wait to see what they do this coming year.
0: Neil, where can people go find your podcast, my friend?
1: It's going really good, Spencer. It's very exciting. NHL Wraparound is on all the platforms and on YouTube. And as I told your dad, we had Gary Bettman on for a great interview yesterday. That one will drop on video sometime next week and audio over the weekend. But that was very entertaining. And we've done 100 episodes of the main show and done about 200 more of our other franchises, like Hall of Fame, celebrities, all these different things. So it's going great. I'm hoping that people in Salt Lake City and in the state of Utah will give us a chance, subscribe, leave a review, tell us what you like, what you don't like. But it's everywhere. It's NHL Wraparound.
0: Congratulations on the 100th episode. I'm glad it's going well, Neil. It's good to hear your voice. It's been too long. Be safe. And thank you for that radio gold moment asking my father the question that you totally should have asked him. That was brilliant.
1: Well, he has something he can keep in his cap, and that is a feather in his cap. Is that he's the only man alive. I'm the only man alive that's won the cup. He's the only man alive that's fired the man that won the cup.
0: I should have asked him why I was grounded so much too while we had him on air, Neil. I didn't think of that. Thank you, my friend. Be well. Okay.
1: Thanks a lot. Hey, get a hold of me anytime you want. I'll be happy to come on with you.
0: Awesome. Awesome. Really appreciate that. Neil Smith, general manager of the New York Rangers, president and general manager of the Islanders back in the day, was a scout for the Detroit Red Wings, hosts the NHL podcast, NHLWraparound.com. If you're looking to become more familiar with a sport that's new to all of us, definitely check it out. Live today at Beer Bar, right in the heart of downtown Salt Lake City, Utah. I've got a bunch of Royals tickets that were given away for anybody that comes in and says hello. The Royals are taking on Denver tomorrow, coming up at 4:30 at America First Field in Sandy. They've got specials on their cotton bottom garlic burger, their breakfast sandwiches, pastrami sandwich, turkey sandwich, French dip sandwich, salads, 100 beer options, 30 of them on tap. And if you're not a beer drinker, they've got soda, they've got water, they've got whatever you need here at Beer Bar, your home of the World Cup, which is getting ready to start, and your home of the NBA playoffs, your home of the NFL, college football, you name it. If you're looking to watch sports with like-minded people, come on down to Beer Bar in the heart of downtown Salt Lake City, Utah. All right, before we catch a break, I want to tell you about a client on the program, my good friends at Game Day Men's Health. We are about to turn our calendars to June in just about a week and a half, so you'll have nearly 6 months of data. The year's almost halfway over. Did you set a New Year's resolution to get in shape or lose weight or get back in shape or just get in better shape? Well, I'd ask you how it's going now that we have about 6 months now. I set the same resolution a couple of years ago.

0: was just disappointed that I wasn't making more progress. And I had a friend ask me if I'd ever supplemented testosterone before, which I hadn't. 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All right, we'll catch a break. Coming up on the other side, we switch gears. The PGA Tour is at the Byron Nelson. A lot of exciting local golf going on with Paul Pugmire. We'll also talk about my embarrassing performance at the Mid-Am Qualifier last week. So if you want to hear me bemoan my horrible golf game, don't go anywhere. It is The Drive on a Friday afternoon live at Beer Bar. And it's good to have you with us right here on ESPN 700.
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0: PGA Tour is at the CJ Cup Byron Nelson at TPC Craig Ranch in McKinney, Texas. Let's get you a quick scoreboard update. Actually, we'll do that at the end of our interview with Paul. Scottie Scheffler just shot up the leaderboard because of course he did. Siwoo Kim is your leader at 18 under, though. My man carded a 60 today. Paul Pugmire, beautiful Friday afternoon. Why aren't you golfing? Why are you talking to me?
1: Well, because I was golfing and I finished up and came in so I could talk to you.
0: I appreciate that. How'd it go today? Where'd you play?
1: We played at Golf the Round, where our first tee office is. Went out and walked around a quick nine, and it was a lovely day, loads of fun.
0: So would you like to start with the embarrassing performance I had last week? Do you want to talk PGA Tour? Where do you want to go to start?
1: Do you need a friend? I'm happy to be there for you.
0: Well, I need a new hobby is what I need. I need something else to do with my time besides this dumb, stupid game that no one should ever play. That's what I need, Paul.
1: Are you quitting golf this week, Spence?
0: I am, and I have three tee times in the next 3 days, so I have to decide whether or not.
1: I'll look forward to playing with you soon.
0: Look, tournament golf is a different deal, Paul. You didn't prepare me for this.
1: Okay, that is so true. And the greatest quote on that is attributed to Bobby Jones. He says there's golf and there's tournament golf, and the two have nothing to do with each other. And he is so true. So spot on. Tournament golf is a different animal. It absolutely is.
0: I will just say this. I'm proud of myself for doing it. I'm proud of myself for finishing. But it was rough. I had never played Green Springs before. I was surrounded by sticks, some of the best players I'd ever seen before. I probably should not have been in that field, but I stuck with it and I finished, Paul. That's what matters.
1: And I agree with you completely, and I'm going to challenge you a little bit on part of your assessment. You absolutely should have been there, and the reason is reps. Because tournament golf is so different, it can only be experienced by experiencing it. It can only be known by getting in there and getting your hands dirty. And I'm saying this for the people who are listening on your show as much as for you. You've got to get experience and reps at tournament golf in order to be able to play tournament golf. You cannot approximate, you cannot train for playing with the lights on except by playing with the lights on. So I think what you did was vitally important. I recognize and understand completely that it sucks, that it's hard, that it hurts, that it's frustrating. But it is nonetheless important to experience as you develop your game.
0: I don't think we need to be posting scores publicly. I think that's bullying and rude.
1: That part's hard. That is really annoying. Back when I was doing this young in the game, everything was analog, paper and pencil, and once it was done and never to be seen again unless you wanted it to be. Boy, howdy, things live forever on the internet now, don't they?
0: Have you ever had to re-tee four times on a hole?
1: That I've not done. Which hole was it?
0: Okay, so let's see here. You've played Green Springs, right?
1: Oh, actually, come to think of it, yes, I have played Green Springs. But yeah, okay, actually, I did have a machine gun re-tee in high school. It took me a minute to remember, but it was kind of funny. Anyway.
0: Oh, okay, so there's a term for it.
1: Yeah,
0: I want to say it's number four when it's a long par four and you go up the hill, and it's a very tight tee shot. First of all, it's a very tight golf course. Like, you have to keep it in play.
1: Yeah, true.
0: Okay, so I am learning these rules, by the way. Real quick, explain to me the rule. When do you have to actually re-tee? Because I had one of the guys I was playing with hit it out of bounds on a hole and actually was able to drop. What are the differences there?
1: Whoa. In this event, they might have been using what's called a local rule to allow for dropping to the side, hitting the down of bounds, which the USGA instituted 4 or 5 years ago for the purpose of speeding up play during the normal course of play. It's highly unusual in a tournament setting, especially one run by the Utah Golf Association, which this Mid-Am qualifier you played in was run by the UGA. So there would have to be some extraordinary circumstance locally for the UGA to invoke the local rule and let a sideways drop happen on a ball out of bounds. Otherwise, I don't know of a reason why you could do that on a ball that's Oscar Brown, that's off the property, that's stroke and distance in a re-tee.
0: Okay, so it sounds like this guy was cheating. Does anything make sense about the color of the, like, a red stake compared to a white stake?
1: Yeah, totally. So a white stake is the property boundary. It is out of bounds if you cross a white stake. A red stake is a penalty area, is the official term now, but a water hazard. And a sideways drop on a red stake is totally proper.
0: That's what happened. Anyway, back to my nightmare. So I hit my drive, hit it pretty well, but it was a little right, and I thought I was going to be good. We all drive up, and we couldn't find it. So the guy's like, you have to go hit your drive again. I'm like, wait, what? See, I didn't know I had to do that. So drive back,
1: in this case. Huh?
0: And this time your boy hooks it. I'm like, sick. Okay, so I think I'm okay. Drive up, and I found out later that I should have hit a provisional. Like, thanks for the heads up, guys. Drive up, couldn't see it. He's like, you got to go back. I'm like, this is ridiculous. Drive three, boom, right, same thing. Drive back. By this time, Paul, three groups are waiting on the tee for me to hit my fourth drive, okay? So now your boy's legs are shaking. The hands are sweaty. We're doing the M&M thing. Luckily, I was able to hit a good drive on my fourth attempt. But all of this is to say, and I'm trying to make myself feel better in real time, I had to card a 10 and then a 9 on the next hole. And there were two par 4s. And I still shot a 94. Okay, so I'm putting into my head, if I was able to even double bogey those two, then I'm shaving, you know, 4-9 strokes from my score, right? So I'm choosing to view it that way. That's how I'm choosing to view it.
1: Yeah, totally. I agree with you. That's totally how you should view it. Plus, I would really focus on the good holes, and more specifically, the good shots and the good swings. Build on those and add those to the experience of choking on your vomit because it's tournament golf, and then that's what will really lead to growing in the game.
0: Yeah, pars felt like miracles. Bogeys felt acceptable. But if you can just avoid the blow-up holes, I guess it's not that unlike when you just usually play. Like, you know, if you have one or two blow-up holes, it's going to blow up your entire round.
1: Oh, absolutely. And look, that speaks to one of the core principles of managing yourself and your game. People call it course managed, but the course is what it is. It's not managed. What you're managing is yourself and your game. But for the sake of let's call it linguistic acquiescence, let's call it course management. The primary rule here is don't make things worse. It's a Hippocratic oath thing. Do no harm. You want to, if you hit it in the trees, don't try to hit a hero shot through a 4x4 window and compound things. Go sideways, get out of trouble, make your bogey, and move on. What you've done there is you took double bogey off your card. You took triple and quad out of consideration, and you saved the round. You can recover from a bogey, absolutely. Recovering from a double bogey is, here's some math, it's twice as hard. A triple bogey is three times as hard. Accepting that you've already spent the shot by hitting the bad one, accepting that and playing from there, moving on, keeping big numbers off your card, is the fundamental, most basic step to improving your score, managing your score.
0: There are a bunch of, like, ex-pros and, like, ex-college guys there. Like, what's the deal with that? How are they using these qualifiers to potentially pathway? Like, I was stunned. I've only been playing like 5 years, and now you have these guys that literally were at one point fighting for a tour card playing in the same tournament I am. That does not feel right to me.
1: So you were playing in what's known as, of course, the Mid-Am qualifier. Mid-Am is, by definition, age 25 and older the day the tournament starts. And what a Mid-Am is designed for, the USGA created this, oh mercy, it's probably been 40, 50 years ago. It is designed to be a championship where the college players are not invited. Because college players, of course, they're very, very good, or they wouldn't be on a college team. B, they're basically practicing and playing all day, every day, and while the rest of us are working at jobs, right? And so the Mid-Am was created to eliminate college players. And so what you have is a bunch of guys who used to be college players or who maybe tried to seek a professional career and it didn't work for them. But now they still want to play championship golf. And so, yeah, the Mid-Am is really attractive to them for that. And that's what you'll always see in these Mid-Am events.
0: Am I eligible for a different, easier situation in 2 years when your boy's 50?
1: Oh, heck yeah. So in the when you turn 50, you'll be able to play in senior events. And look, the senior events are just a gas. They are so much fun because at this point, the guys who are playing senior events, they're playing for love of the game. They're playing for the camaraderie. They're playing for the fun of it. And the senior events, I play in them all the time. We have a great time with good friends and fun people. Yeah, there's some good golf because some of these guys were the same guys who were beating me back when we were in college, right? But nonetheless, it's a different culture. It's a different environment. It's a lot of fun. I'm looking forward to you being a part of it.
0: Mm. Man, I guess I'm at that stage of life where the senior events are on the precipice. Because the other thing is, the other two guys in my group, one was like 26, the other was like 32, and I'm roping a drive, and they're bombing it past me, you know? Because I'm an old man now, Paul, getting up there in age.
1: I know. I feel your pain. It's one of the senior players I play with, a really great guy, really good player named Dana Nielsen. He likes to use the term college long. He says there's long and then there's college long. College long is longer.
0: I thought old man strength would transfer to the golf course, Paul. It very much does not.
1: It will. It'll separate itself out. Look, Padraig Harrington, who is very definitely a senior player, was playing in the PGA Championship here last week. He finished in the top 20. And he has remained very fit, very strong, and plenty long. So it makes a difference.
0: Okay, fine. I'll get off of it. I'll stop sulking. Honestly, last thing. I bogeyed 18, but it was fine. Like, when I made my last putt, it was a sense of real accomplishment. I really felt like I had accomplished something by entering a tournament I probably shouldn't have been in and actually finishing the round.
1: Yeah, I think that I agree completely, absolutely. And again, to say you shouldn't have been in it, to speak candidly, are you one who is in contention for this championship? No. But does that mean that this won't have a lot of benefit for you? Equally, no. You should play these events because it teaches you to play with the lights on, which is different. And It is a really good barometer. You can go back and look at your notes, reconstruct the holes in the shots, and say, oh, I need to practice this thing because it showed up as being something that hurt me. These are very instructive experiences, and they also can just plain be fun.
0: Fair enough. All right. Since I haven't spoken to you since the last championship, major championship, the PGA Championship, it seems like everyone in the golf community was really happy for Aaron. Is it Ray or Rye?
1: Rye.
0: Aaron Rye. It felt like a lot of people believe he has put in the work that put him in a space where he really deserved what he got last week. What are your thoughts?
1: I think Rory McIlroy said it best. Rory frequently does say things best. In his post-round interview, it was when Rye was still out on the course. He said, look, it looks like Aaron's going to win this. You will not find anybody on this property who isn't happy for him. And I think that really summed it up because, you know, Aaron is the kind of guy who spends all his every day out there being nice to people, being polite, being kind and cheerful. And as a result, he's universally liked. And as a result, there was nobody on the property who wasn't happy for him winning. Yeah, he's got game. We've seen that. It shows up from time to time. It sure showed up on Sunday afternoon coming down the stretch at Anaheim, at the PGA Championship. But holy cow, yeah, he is a guy who is universally liked and respected. And it's not a huge surprise to see him step up, although he absolutely got everything out of his game, everything out of his Sunday round that he could. The lightning struck at the right time, and he is now a major champion and will be for the rest of his life.
0: And he, excuse me, he did withdraw from this tournament this weekend and some deserved time off for our guy. But tell me about the CJ Cup, Byron Nelson. Tell me about TPC Craig Ranch in McKinney, Texas. What sort of tournament is this, and what sort of track are they playing?
1: Yeah, I do. It's a good question. I want to talk about it for a minute, but before I go there, I want to follow up a little bit on Aaron Rye withdrawing and going back to what Bobby Jones said about tournament golf being different. Tournament golf sucks life out of you. It requires so much emotional, mental strength and energy. And the reality is, after doing what Rye did on Sunday last week at the PGA Championship, he would have been exhausted in ways and to depths that he never knew and has never experienced before. And so it makes sense that he would withdraw. And everybody understands that. And so it just is so taxing to go through what's needed to win these big tournaments. And my hat's off to Aaron, and I just wanted to give him grace for saying, hey, I needed a break. Everybody else understands it too. So let's talk about Craig Ranch. It's a recent vintage TPC course, and even though it's a pretty new course, it's already undergone a major renovation. It requires the wind to be blowing to have any kind of defense against these players, and the scores are showing it, right? Weather's pretty nice down there right now, and people are going low. Sehwoo Kim, for heaven's sakes, he went out and shot 64 yesterday. Yeah, that's pretty good, but it turned out to be ho-hum because he laid down a 60. There was a 59 watch on this guy today. And Sun J.M. shot 61 today. So there are low scores at Craig Ranch. When the wind's up, it can be a pretty exacting test. And it really comes down to it being that simple for this Texas course. Couple things I like about what's going on this week. Scottie Scheffler, the defending champ, he's there and he's in the mix. I like that. Jordan Spieth, another Dallas guy, he showed up and he's making some noise. He slipped a little bit here in the last few holes, but he's going to play his way into the mix as well. He's T6. Spieth shot a 62 today. You know, another one of these really low rounds. I think it's fun to see this kind of thing. I wouldn't want to see it every week. I would rather the wind be up and that it be testing them more firmly. But it's fun to see this going on right now.
0: How about Tony? Tony's flirting with maybe a 62 or a 63. He's tied for a top 10 right now.
1: Yeah, he is. So he's 7-under on today's round with one hole left to play. Tony's doing what he needs to do. We've talked about this. He needs high finishes to get points. So he is projected, if he were to finish the tournament T10, he would move up to 76 on the FedEx Cup points list. 70 is the magic number. And so he is inching closer to that week after week. That's exactly where he needs to be and exactly what he needs to be doing.
0: What is coming up on the radio program tomorrow, Paul?
1: We will be at Valley View for the Valley View Am, another one of these local amateur tournaments. Valley View can be a very stern test, especially when it's firm, and doubly especially if the wind is up. I'm looking forward to seeing what the course conditions are there tomorrow. And then also we'll be following up on the big school girls state high school championships. And then the big news of the week, Brigham Young University played their way to the national championship. They were in the top five at the regional that they were assigned to, and that's the ticket to move on to the national finals next week at La Costa in Carlsbad, California. We will be there for the national championship, but BYU making it to nationals, which is really cool and really big news all the time, especially this year, because BYU head coach Bruce Brockbank has announced his retirement, so he will get to finish his career at the national championship, which is the way it should be. Pretty big stuff. We will have Coach Brockbank on the show tomorrow.
0: Love it. Well, I will never play golf again. It's never going to happen up until tomorrow at 11:30, Sunday at 10:25,
1: exactly.
0: And then Monday morning at 10:50. So I'll give you a full report next week, Paul. Thanks for the time, sir.
1: All right. Thank you so much, Stan.
0: All right. Paul Pugmire, Utah Golf Radio. Check out that program. He and Jan host it every Saturday morning. 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Get you a quick leaderboard update as the PGA Tour is at the The PGA Tour this week is at the CJ Cup Byron Nelson, where Siwoo Kim carded a 60 today and is 5 clear of his countryman, Sungjae Im. Siwoo is 18 under. Sungjae is 13 under. Scottie Scheffler and Wyndham Clark also at 13 under par. Jordan Spieth, Tom Hoagie, and Tony Finau birdied 18. That a kid. So he cards a 63. He's at 12 under par as well. So a good leaderboard heading into the weekend at a fun tournament, the CJ Cup Byron Nelson at TPC Craig Ranch in McKinney, Texas. We're live today at Beer Bar. Come on by and say hello. We'd love to see you. We have Utah Royals tickets. We'll catch a quick break and bring you the final hour of the program coming up next on a Friday on ESPN 700.
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2: We're live at Beer Bar. Of course, Nicky Raimondo's spot, Ty Burrell's spot. And we are here on site, as we are often, some of our good friends and partners here. Come on by and say hello. Beer Bar is your home for the World Cup. And the World Cup is about to start. We will actually have the men's national team roster in 4 days. And hoping that Diego Luna and Xavier Gozo will be on the roster. So come on by. It's 161 East, 200 South, right in the heart of downtown Salt Lake City, Utah. They've got a bunch of specials right now on their garlic burgers. They've got stacked crispy fries, gourmet brats, salads, ice-cold beer. And if you don't drink, they've got soda, they've got water. So come on by. We're also giving away tickets to the Royals game. I've got a bunch of them. So if you want tickets to see the Royals tomorrow, and the ladies are playing well, they're undefeated in 8 games. Come on by. Give me a high five. I'll hook you up with 4 tickets. And there's more. I don't think I ever thought I'd be interviewing my father, Dave Checketts, live at Beer Bar. But here we are. How are you?
0: I really feel quite privileged that you asked me to come to a place that I would never come if it weren't for this interview.
2: Well, it's a lovely spot. Obviously, Nick Raimondo is your guy.
0: He is my guy. If Nick Raimondo invited me to come, yes, of course I would come. But I just am not a big restaurant for sports TV guy unless I'm out of town and really want to watch a game. And then it's fun with friends.
2: You got the breakfast sandwich, which is a good call. You're going to enjoy it. Their food is awesome. And this, to me, is the best sports bar in Salt Lake City. And obviously the home of all the RSL watch parties. But, of course, we've got a lot of listeners that would love to know what's going on with you these days. As I often say, one of my favorite things about interviewing you is I get to ask you the questions everybody asks me about you. And the number one thing is, what is he doing these days? And I always say, well, he's not wired to retire. I don't know that that will ever happen. So I will let you answer the question. Dave Checketts, what are you up to these days?
0: Wow. Okay. Yeah, it's a good place to start. I am really proud to be working with my family on business. Mm-hmm. And your little brother, Nate, and your little brother, Ben, along with your brother-in-law, Karis Homestead, started a company called Roan Apparel.
2: It's all I wear every day.
0: You're dressed in it. It is... I'm the one who told them not to do it.
2: I remember.
0: I said, don't try to take on Nike. Don't try to take on Adidas. They're monsters. They'll cut their prices. They'll put you out of business. That was over 10 years ago. And actually, Nate said at the time, that's not who we're taking on. We're going after Lululemon. And, you know, and he had his reasons. And he just thought no real man should wear anything called Lululemon, mm-hmm. which was funny at the time.
2: Yeah.
0: But he became a real competitor to them. They've struggled now recently, and they're saying that the competition just got better, mm-hmm. and Roan is one of their competitors. So it's really high-end performance apparel. It's comfortable. It comes out of the washing machine. It looks nice. You don't send it to the dry cleaners. And they've done really well. They've got 26 stores open. They're going to open a bunch more in the next couple of years. And we've got one of my responsibilities, other than raising enough money to take their private equity partners out, was to get their board of directors in shape to really help Nate. We've got the CEO of ESPN, Jimmy Pitaro, is on our board. Tess Roaring, who had a major position at a women's clothing company. And in May of 24, we launched the women's line, and the company's just going really, really well.
2: You know, I was talking about Tom Dundon, the new owner of the Portland Trailblazers, who has taken over and has laid off a bunch of staff. He has cut costs all over the place. There's a rumor he wants to talk to Jeff Van Gundy about being his head coach. We often talk about what it's like for people who have been owners of other businesses to then become owners of sports teams and then try to replicate the success they've achieved in other areas with what they're trying to do to run a team. And they're so different. It's a learning curve. It takes a little bit. I think the hubris, and I suppose the understandable hubris of somebody who has started a company, built the company, and made billions of dollars, to believe that they can just follow that path when they own a sports team, it never works. You're a guy that had an ownership experience in sports, and now you're transferring that to other areas of business. What's that been like? We don't talk about that very much.
0: Yeah, I think there's great lessons that you learn from sports. And I've written a couple of chapters, and I'm writing a couple more. I'm telling you right now, I'm going to turn out a book on this.
2: I know.
0: The working title is Championship Culture. Mm-hmm. How do you build a culture at your company, at your hospital, at your university, wherever you are? How do you build a culture where people do their best work? And that's what, you know, I followed three teams, the All Blacks from New Zealand, that have dominated world rugby for 51 years. Real Madrid, the most decorated club in soccer, football in the world, 19 Champions League titles. And then I needed a modern example of a dynasty, and I focused on the Golden State Warriors. Six times in the NBA Finals, four championships in one decade, and they did it with three guys that were there when Joe Lacob took over. So, look, there are lessons. I don't know what was happening in Portland. I can't tell you that Dundon is a bonehead or not. I have no idea. But they hadn't won in a long time. And so it may be that he just thought he needed his own people, a new culture, get started in a new direction. And he may be right. I don't know. So what I would say is that I've learned lessons in running teams that I think apply really well in business, and mm-hmm. that's the leadership book I'm going to write.
2: Yeah, it's interesting to consider. The analogy I like is when a new ownership group comes in and buys the team that you love, you have to understand that they have just bought your home, and they're going to walk in, and you know the PR director that's been there for 40 years is the couch.
0: Yeah.
2: And the VP of pro personnel is the kitchen table, okay? And they're going to walk in and say, I need a new couch. I need a new kitchen table. They're going to buy the home, but they want their own furniture inside of the home. Most owners are going to just revamp the house like anybody who buys a new home will do. That's just kind of how it goes.
0: Well, that's true, but it also is very often if a team has been owned by a really good owner and the everybody's like saying, oh gosh, those were such good days. I wish we had Mr. X or Mrs. X still here. You don't want that either, you know. So sometimes people just need to go, and change is a good thing. When I came to the Jazz in 1983, I let 17 people go over the first few weeks. And it was because they had become accustomed to losing, and it was okay with them. Mm-hmm. And so there was a lack of pride in the organization, and there was a lot of the people I kept. The best thing I had kept was Frank Layden,
2: of course,
0: who was in place, but had not been treated very well, in my view, and had not been valued for how smart he was about basketball. And I just, as you know, he became one of my best friends, and we had a lot of success together because we worked really well together. So, but a lot of people did have to go, and he knew it. Frank knew it.
2: Mm-hmm. It's interesting you bring Frank up because as part of the research you've done for your book, you sat down with Steve Kerr. And did you have a chance to read Wright Thompson's piece on Steve this week?
0: No.
2: I'm going to send this to you.
0: Yeah, please.
2: I mean, Wright Thompson, when he decides he's going to go in on something, he might be the best there is when it comes to sports writing. It's like reading a book. It'll take you some time. But essentially, the origin story of this project was Wright was going to get unfettered access to Steve all year in anticipation of announcing his retirement. at the end of the season. Okay, so the story starts at the beginning of last year, and Wright is following Steve around and the Warriors around, and you know, after a loss, Steve would call Wright and say, "This is, I'm definitely over it. I can't do this anymore. This is too hard." Interviewed his wife. Bottom line is, Steve didn't walk away. Signed a 2-year contract extension. They talk about Greg Popovich, and Pop always used to say, "When he's done, I'm done," and he would point to Duncan.
0: Right.
2: And then Timmy retires, and Pop signs a 5-year extension. So it really is a case study in how hard it is for coaches to walk away. Reminded me a little bit of Witt, what we dealt with here at the University of Utah. Of course, he lives in Ann Arbor now. And then we were talking about this with Frank this week, how Frank did what nobody does, and that is leave a really good basketball team that was just about to take off to a different coach. What was that transition like? Nobody does that. This article talks about all these coaches hanging on way too long, and Frank gave Jerry, and look, all respect to Jerry, rest in peace both of them, but what was that transition like from Frank Layden to Jerry Sloan?
0: It was in 1988, and the craziest thing of all was that Frank was coming off a season where we had just taken the Lakers to an incredible 7-game series. I thought we were going to win. Mm-hmm. I mean, we were not regarded as a team that could ever beat the Lakers in those days. But we came home for Game 6 when it was 3-2 Lakers. We came home for Game 6, and we blew them off the floor at the Salt Palace, 106-80. It wasn't even that close. Mm-hmm. And now the series is tied at 3-3 going for Game 7. And that was our coming out party. And it was during the next December that Frank started calling me saying, "I'm done.
2: Yeah.
0: I can't do this. I hate getting on airplanes. I hate being on the road. I can't do this." I said, "You got to take some time off. Talk to Barbara. You should not do this." He was 55 years old. Mm-hmm. I don't think he was in the best of health, but he was still only 55. I said, "Frank, you can't do this. You can't do this." And he just kept coming back. And so on December 12th, 1988, we accepted his resignation. We met with the team, and we put Jerry Sloan in place. And Jerry coached him for the next 23 years. With lots of help from Frank.
2: And it was a no-brainer that it was Jerry, right? There was no conversation.
0: Actually, there was a conversation because Larry Miller wasn't all the way sold on Jerry. He said, "Should we interview people?" And I said, and this was coming off our greatest season, our best playoff run ever. And I said, "If we want to take advantage of what we have, I think Jerry's the right guy." And then Jerry got completely outcoached in the first round of that year, 1989. The Warriors.
2: Golden State, yeah.
0: We finished, I think we were the first seed in the Western Conference, and we got swept by the 8th place team.
2: I remember that, yeah.
0: Or was it 2-7? It might have been 2-7. I'm not sure if it was 1 and 8. Or 2-7. Because if it was 1-8, that would be really unusual.
2: Maybe it was 2-7.
0: I think it was 2-7. Yeah. But the point is, we weren't even close. We weren't in any game. And that's when I said, "Oh, man, I'm not sure we've made the right decision here."
2: Oh, interesting. Huh.
0: But instead of firing, as you know, instead of firing Jerry Sloan, that's when Larry said, "You got to go."
2: Yeah.
0: He thought it was my fault.
2: Yeah.
0: Or it was just a very convenient time to dismiss me because we lost in the first round.
2: Yeah. You know, I just looked this up because for some reason, I didn't realize Frank was only 55 when he stepped down.
0: Yes. And he regretted that.
2: Yeah, yeah. Nick Nurse is 55 years old.
0: Yeah.
2: And I think of Nick Nurse as a relatively young-ish NBA coach. Eric Spoelstra around the same age. I mean, nobody does that. Nobody. Again, this article just paints it. So do you think Frank just wasn't defining himself as a coach? Because all these guys, like, like Witt, Kyle Whittingham is a he's a football coach. So Frank didn't really define himself simply as a coach.
0: I'm going to tell you about two coaches that you know who both did the same thing.
2: Okay.
0: Frank Layden is one, and Jeff Van Gundy is the other. Okay? And they both resigned for the same reason.
2: Who did... Jeff?
0: After I left the Knicks, you know that Jeff coached into the year and resigned in October, November? He walked away from the Knicks.
2: But you think that was because... I thought it was because he didn't want to work for the owner. He just was tired of the grind?
0: I told you they both resigned for the same reason.
2: And the reason is?
0: They didn't want... They thought they were going to get fired, and they didn't want to... They didn't want that to ever be on their resume. Jeff thought for sure Jimmy would fire him.
2: Uh-huh.
0: And he wasn't going to let Jimmy get the edge on him.
2: Yeah.
0: So he resigned.
2: Okay.
0: Frank Layden really thought Larry was going to fire him.
2: Oh, okay.
0: Interesting. After that long and hard career, especially with selling the Jazz to this community and not only going out all the time for appearances and talking to people and telling the Jazz story. Nobody worked harder than he did the first years that the Jazz were here. But in the year before, the year that we played the Lakers the way that we did, there was a moment in time where Larry was going to fire Frank.
2: Huh.
0: And Frank knew that, and Frank wasn't going to let that happen. He was not going to let his family get embarrassed. He didn't want to be humiliated, and he walked away.
2: Interesting.
0: And years later, many years later, he said, that was the biggest mistake I made.
2: Yeah.
0: I was too young to...
2: Especially with all the money. I think you, Frank, used to say, I didn't know the coaches were going to start getting paid the way they were paid.
0: For sure.
2: All right, we're going to catch a break because you've got a sandwich to go eat.
0: It's okay.
2: No, go eat that. Okay. So my dad, Dave Checkitz, is here live on site. We're live at Beer Bar. If you've ever wanted to meet my dad before, he would love to shake your hand and say hello. We're also giving away Utah Royals tickets. So come on by and say hello right downtown Salt Lake City, Utah at Beer Bar. The parking situation is better than it used to be. The construction is now done. The address is 161 East, 200 South. Of course, the World Cup is right around the corner, and Beer Bar is your home for the World Cup. 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I think it's the best sports bar we have in the entire state. So come on by. 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

0: has a choke on what you need to.
1: All right, we're live today at Beer Bar. And a sentence I never thought I'd be able to say. I'm interviewing my dad at Beer Bar. You know, Dad, I do have to say that you did raise me with a good appreciation of good, solid music. But Jethro Tull never landed. Still doesn't. Too much flute.
2: No, that is him. That's Ian Anderson, the lead singer, is also the flute player.
1: Yeah.
2: And if you had seen him in concert like I did at the old Salt Palace, he was wearing white tuxedo tails and tights and a purple bow tie. And he had very long red hair, bright red hair. And watching him on the stage was just wild. But I especially like that song, Life's a Long Song. And it's, you know, there were some other songs that I didn't like as well, but I did like him.
1: Jethro Tull, I can never, I don't dislike the Eagles. I just could never get it, like, because they might be your favorite. Is that fair? Like, the Eagles might be your favorite band.
2: It's either them or Crosby, Stills, and Nash.
1: Crosby, Stills, and Nash I'm on board with for sure. But
2: Moody Blues you like.
1: Moody Blues I like. Yep. Between your classic rock and Mom's Motown, I appreciated being raised by two people that liked good music.
2: I'm so glad to hear that.
1: All right, live at Beer Bar. Dad, you can give a first-hand account of the breakfast sandwich they had during the break. How was it?
2: Best one I've ever had.
1: Yeah.
2: And I think in New York, they make great breakfast sandwiches, but this one is a classic. Wow.
1: They do a really good job. So come on by and say hello.
2: Sweet potato fries. Amazing.
1: They're a little bit like a little bit like tater tots, like sweet potato tater tots.
2: They are really good.
1: So come on by, grab yourself a sandwich at Beer Bar right downtown Salt Lake City, Utah. This is our buddy Nick Raimondo's spot, Ty Burrell's spot, two friends of the show. 161 East, 200 South. They've got specials on garlic burgers, gourmet brats, crispy fries, salads, and ice-cold beer. If you're not a drinker, they've got soda. My dad's got a Diet Coke. And, of course, the breakfast sandwich. So come on by and say hi. I'm giving away free Royals tickets. I'll give you four just for coming in and saying what's up. All right, Dad. We are literally 1 month away from the NBA draft. Danny Ainge and his son, Austin Ainge, are now running basketball operations for the Utah Jazz. They have a massive opportunity with the number two pick. And it's actually interesting to consider all of the storylines in play, because for the first time in history, in Jazz history, they move up. It's never happened before. So that goes down. They get number two. But two of the top three prospects have Utah ties. A.J. DeBonta played at Brigham Young, and Cameron Boozer is Carlos's son. Carlos is a scout with the Jazz. And I bring that up because at some point the Jazz have to find a way to hold on to these stars they draft and develop. But as someone who's known Danny Ainge for, I don't know, 40 years or 50 years or something, what sort of insight do you have on kind of his process for Jazz fans wondering what draft night's going to look like?
2: Well, look, I think it's funny the way that basketball executives talk about the draft. They always say, we have this pick, and we're going to take the best player at that pick. But when you get in the top five, it is really dicey, because as you look back over history, you can see drafts where players were taken that never even, you know, did
1: anything. Happens every year. Happens every year.
2: So there's more downside in the top five than anything else. Remember, no one believes me when I say we took Stockton with 16 and Malone with 13, but that's what they were. And we got Malone at 13 because the Washington Bullets blew it right before us.
1: Yeah.
2: They took Kenny Fields. I think it was Kenny Fields, but a guy who didn't last in the league at all.
1: Yeah.
2: Giving us Karl Malone gift wrapped at 13. So I like the history of drafts where Washington drafts right before the draft.

0: completely unexpected. I don't know whether that means trade the pick for Giannis. I don't know what that means they're going to do, but they're going to do something, and that's going to provide opportunities for Danny to do something special. Look, if he got either one of those guys, they're impact players for a long, long time.
1: 1985 draft is something wild to consider. It was actually Kenny Green,
0: okay.
1: But before him, Keith Lee,
0: yes,
1: went to Chicago. Ed Pinckney was a solid player, but not Carl.
0: No.
1: Oak was 9.
0: Yep.
1: Detlef Schrempf was 8. This is a good draft. Chris Mullin was 7.
0: Yep.
1: Joe Klein, your boy, at 6. Yeah. John Konkak at 5. Xavier McDaniel, X-Man. Yep. We don't talk about when you talk about the 90s Knicks,
0: player,
1: yeah, too. You hear Oak, you hear Mason, you throw X in there. I mean, that's a hard-hitting group.
0: Yeah, it's only the only sad part about that is he wasn't healthy enough to stay.
1: Yeah.
0: And the Boston Celtics gave him a fortune in a new contract that he never played.
1: Yeah, I remember that.
0: He was really done.
1: Since I brought up Oak, you know, watching the Knicks. And by the way, the Knicks are up 2-0 in the conference finals for the first time since 1994, a year that is near and dear to our hearts and your hearts.
0: Right.
1: But you see Ewing, you see LJ, you see Starks, you see Spree. Allen Houston works for the team. When are we going to see Charles Oakley at Madison Square Garden again?
0: Spencer, if Jimmy really thought about it, he could be such a hero if he brought him back.
1: Yeah.
0: But his ego will not allow that. They're suing each other. Oak is still suing Jimmy. Jimmy's still counter-suing Oak. The whole thing makes no sense because of all the players in Knick history. There isn't anybody who gave more effort and energy, who kept himself in better shape, who stood up for his teammates and the organization all the time, and New York fans know that.
1: Yeah. Patrick Ewing, the number one pick in 1985, by the way. Whenever Oak is brought up, I always chuckle at the Van Gundy story, like when if the game started and Oak hit like an 18-foot jumper and Jeff would go, oh, damn it.
0: Yes.
1: Because he was going to keep shooting.
0: He was going to shoot.
1: He hated when Oak
0: hit more times in the first quarter, sure.
1: So back to the Jazz draft here with Danny. You know, he has the nickname Trader Danny. And as I've told you before, you may have listened to it, his introductory press conference after Ryan hired him to run basketball ops was so funny to me because the first thing he said was, you should all know that I remove emotion when I make decisions. No emotion involved in these decisions at all. I mean, if he identifies a player he wants, he's just going to – he traded the number one pick – for the number three pick, and Boston took Jason Tatum, and Philly wanted Markelle Fultz. Most everybody did. He said, go ahead, I'm going to identify my guy. So when it comes to just kind of the way he thinks, do you think he even gives a rip that AJ went to Brigham Young, or is it like he's going to go find the guy that he wants, and he's going to do whatever he can to get him?
0: Look, he's been at most of the games at BYU.
1: I think he's been all of them.
0: Because every time I watch him on television, he's there, and I've been there live with you a couple of times. Mm-hmm. And Danny's there. So I think he wanted to watch AJ. And I think if AJ is there, I think it'd be crazy not to take him. He's really a great, great talent. The one thing about AJ, I met his father, and I also talked to a guy who's really done a lot of work helping them, who used to represent Shaq, and he was an agent in the NBA. I think they have a real commercial idea of what how they're going to make this work for them and their family, and Utah is not the number one place for commercial success, but I think if Danny gets him, I would hope that he'd want to be here for a long time.
1: Yeah, AJ already signed a deal with Nike, and he designed a logo that he owns. I mean, they're approaching this. They
0: like
1: have
0: Jordan-esque, correct?
1: Right, yeah. Correct, and. He had a Red Bull deal before he even signed with BYU. AJ and his father, I believe it's Ace, they know what they want.
0: Yes.
1: Their approach is very calculated, and you don't blame them. I mean, they want to capitalize on this earning opportunity for a family, I believe, that mom and dad, you know, they were immigrants.
0: Yeah.
1: They came over to our country.
0: Yeah, and guess what? They'll have the opportunity to do that. I don't know whether his Nike deal would have been more if he was in New York or LA.
1: Yeah.
0: I don't really know.

0: Yeah.
1: And they're probably wise to get it done now in case he does end up here. But smaller markets typically don't generate that same kind of interest. But he's a generational talent.
2: Have you ever seen anything like Victor Wembanyama?
1: When I was watching the other night and he pulled up with that 28-foot three-pointer and nailed it.
2: Yeah.
1: That was in game one.
2: Game one, yeah.
1: I just said there's never been anyone like him.
2: Yeah. See, I always, when it comes to, like, we always have the conversation, like, who's the next Jordan, who's the next LeBron? The only way to identify it, I think, is not just to notice something that is really good, because Kobe was awesome, but he played just like Mike. It wasn't different, but it was great. I mean, Kobe was incredible. And I remember the first time I saw LeBron, I said, that's different. He's Carl's size, and he handles and he does it. So it became pretty clear this was going to be LeBron's generation. Wembanyama is the first player that's come along since LeBron that I feel is different than anything we've ever seen before.
1: I definitely think that's true. I hope he can hold up.
2: Yeah, that's the thing.
1: Because people are trying to knock him around good.
2: Yeah.
1: And he looks so slight to me, but he's a basketball player who's 7'4".
2: Right. Right. Yeah.
1: It's not Mark Eaton, who was also 7'4".
2: May Big Mark rest in peace.
1: Yeah.
2: Hey, I wonder what it's like for you to come back here. We always have this conversation about how this place has grown. And, of course, the population has exploded. I am a little bit soft now. The other day I had a remote, and it took me 30 minutes to get home from work, and I was very upset. Because you commuted into the city every day for 40 years, and that's an hour, if not more. But from a growth standpoint, as somebody who grew up here, and then your years with the Jazz, then bringing Real Salt Lake here, tell me what you've noticed most. You know, we've got hockey now. The Delta Center looks much different. We're hoping to get baseball with the Millers. How have you seen our state and community grow, both just as a community, then also as a sporting spot?
1: I think the growth in Utah has been extraordinary. I especially think it has happened in the mountains, Park City area, and what's happening up there, and the number of homes and luxury homes that they're building, second homes for people. It's a really special place. And our airport here, I say ours because I am from Utah.
2: Yes, you are.
1: I'm a Utahan. But our airport here is the best in the country. It's managed well, and it's, you know, the food services, everything works there.
2: Yeah.
1: Nothing works at JFK, which is just they're trying to fix it now. But all these years in New York, everything is so taxed here. In Utah, traffic's become an issue, but other than that, the growth has been great to see, and instead of just having one team here, the Jazz, and a minor league hockey club, which turned into the Grizzlies, you know, we might have four here before long.
2: The Millers feel like they have good momentum towards the baseball project. Manfred has gone on record saying not until 29, I believe. Is that the collective bargaining year, or is that when his contract is up?
1: Collective bargaining starts at the end of this season.
2: Okay, so why 29? What's that date?
1: Well, I think he thinks they might miss a whole year because of collective bargaining.
2: Really?
1: Yes. They may miss a whole season in 27.
2: Okay.
1: So enjoy baseball while you can, because the owners are determined to get a salary cap. Salary caps provide cost certainty, and they provide cash flow instead of continuing to pour cash into teams, and that's what makes teams valuable. The average NFL team, average, makes $143 million of profit now because of a hard salary cap and extraordinary revenue sharing. And when baseball can get a salary cap, the valuations on baseball are going to grow significantly.
2: The conversation kind of permeating throughout the market is baseball, hockey, basketball, soccer. Are there enough corporate dollars to go around? Are there enough fans that have disposable income to fill, you know, stadiums and arenas? If baseball becomes a reality, there might be a bit of an arms race to get corporate dollars and put butts in seats.
1: The same thing happened in Denver.
2: Yeah.
1: And Denver got stretched, really stretched, when the Rockies came, because the Rockies built a beautiful park and they took a lot of sponsorship out of the market. But then, you know, it was really the Nuggets that were the poor stepsister in Denver, yeah. And then they got good. The Avalanche have been good ever since they bought that team in Quebec, who had had, you know, one of the top five picks for the 5 years in a row before that. They'd been bad every year, and so they had Joe Sakic. They had this whole team of people, and they won a Stanley Cup shortly after they got there. So the Avalanche fans are crazy, and now Denver's kind of all evened out, and the same thing will happen here. It'll be stretched to begin with, and then they'll figure it out.
2: Do you think the once upon a time, whenever the NFL was brought up for Salt Lake, the Sunday play thing was brought into play? I feel like that is antiquated. I feel like that's no longer an issue at all. The Jazz have a bunch of home games on Sunday. RSL has played Sunday home games as well. That will always be a thing for certain members of the LDS Church. But do you see the NFL in the future when it comes to Salt Lake City or this market?
1: Well, that's been asked a lot. I would say this, that Salt Lake City is getting closer to that. But what is not happening, and believe me, it's not happening, NFL expansion is not happening.
2: It's not happening.
1: The owners are so happy with how much money they are making. Why exactly would they feel a need to add teams and slice that pie a little bit thinner, giving money, a significant amount of money, away to other cities? I just don't think they feel a need to do it.
2: Let me ask you about Adam Silver, who you know well. And he has taken a ton of heat this year. You know, if you're going to have a third of your league be unserious about competing starting in February, you have a problem. And some of the ratings flatlined. The salary cap went down this year, okay?
1: Right.
2: So,
1: right.
2: You know, there, in this day and age of digital consumption and streaming services and social media, it's pretty easy to spin a narrative that more people are consuming your sport than ever before. I don't believe that more people are watching NBA regular season basketball than ever. I think it's going down. Now, the NBA always says, you love the playoffs, you're right, and we just signed a $77 billion media rights deal. And you did. Congratulations. But whether it's the tanking issue, you know, some of the stuff surrounding, you know, expansion, is it the right time? It feels like a cash grab with Seattle and Vegas. If you already have 10 teams that aren't competing, you really want to add two more. I feel like this has been a rough year for Adam Silver, and you obviously know him well. What makes him different than David Stern?
1: I don't think he feels like it's been a rough year. I think he points to a lot of successes and feels good about it. The first round was the most watched round of playoff basketball mm-hmm. in 10 years. Is that what the story was?
2: Something like that, yeah. People watch the playoffs.
1: Yeah, they do. So he points to the strengths. You know, I have a saying, and I put it when it applies to the NBA, whatever situation you're in, you try to emphasize strengths and make weaknesses irrelevant.
2: Mm-hmm.
1: But I do know this, the commissioner and all of the owners are really, really concerned about tanking for a lottery pick.
2: Yeah.
1: And they've seen it, and it's ugly. And it ruins teams and cultures and fan bases. Nobody likes it because ticket prices are high, and they keep ticket prices high and then rest your best players for a game where you really want to see them. The Lakers come in and LeBron announces he's not going to play just before the game. That's a real issue, and that is what Adam's working on more than anything. I think we'll see. I don't know what it is. I keep asking the question, what are you thinking? But no one will tell me what they're debating, which means to me they haven't figured it out yet, but they are going to do something.
2: Yeah, they came up with a framework of a proposal to kind of change the lottery, and I don't know that it's going to work. You're flattening the odds of the top three. You can't get the top pick back-to-back years. As long as the incentive structure is there to be in a certain place to give yourself the best chance of getting a good pick, teams are going to manipulate what they do to get in that area. So if it's not the bottom three, they're going to try to get, you know, 5 through 8 or whatever it is. So
1: they're going to play the system no matter what.
2: Yeah.
1: And think about it. In Europe, there is no draft. Teams don't get – you get relegated, but that doesn't mean you get the first pick in a draft someplace.
2: Mm-hmm.
1: In fact, you have a tougher time signing good players because they don't want to play for teams that are playing in the championship.
2: Yeah.
1: So, look, nobody has really figured this out very well. And you can't compare the NFL draft because it's just a whole different set of talent. And many impactful players in the NFL draft, whereas it seems like, you know, if you can come away with 10 or 12 in the NBA draft that really make a contribution right away, you'd be happy. So it's complicated, and the Jazz have probably accomplished what they set out to do, but it's been painful for the fan base.
2: See, I think there is a solution, and I think it's relegation. And once upon a time, I thought it was the most bizarre deal because I wasn't really familiar with it. But now that I understand how this works, and my Tottenham Hotspur might get relegated, by the way.
1: Yes.
2: And, of course, you're working with Burnley and have been for quite some time. Shout out to our guy, Alan Pace. I think if you could create an ecosystem where the G League absorbs the bottom three teams in the NBA, that solves the entire thing. But is it just capitalism? Like, Americans will never go for that?
1: Well, imagine that you are the guy that paid, you know, what did Portland go for? $4.3 billion,
2: yeah.
1: All right, so you just did that, and you trade everybody away, and you go young, and you're all excited, mm-hmm. and you win 15 games, and you get relegated.
2: And you're playing in Sioux
1: Falls
2: down
1: to the CBA.
2: Yeah.
1: So you lose your television revenue. Mm-hmm. Now you are out of pocket fortune.
2: But that means everybody would try to compete.
1: I know. I get that.
2: Yeah.
1: But now you know why those owners don't vote for it, because they know they're one injury away in most cases. Joel Embiid, they're one injury away from either being in the Eastern Conference semis or in the lottery.
2: So I think the community has really embraced the mammoth. You know, we went to a playoff game, and in a way, the mammoth had been the anecdote to what the Jazz have offered over the past few years, where, as you referenced, patrons show up and LeBron didn't make the flight.
1: Yeah.
2: Or patrons show up and the Jazz are sitting their four best players, and the ones they do play sit in the fourth quarter. Hockey guys are going to play no matter what.
1: Yeah.
2: I mean, they'll take a puck to the jaw and lose five teeth, and they're going to be into the next period.
1: Play. That's right.
2: So I think there's been something about that toughness culture and just the showing up culture that has really allowed hockey to land here in a very fun way. As a guy that built a Stanley Cup champion team with the Rangers, tell us about your experience with hockey culture and why you think it's landed here so well.
1: It's a completely different culture from the NBA, and what it takes more than anything else to win is chemistry. If you get guys to play for each other and play for the club, you're going to have a chance. And most of them will do that. But for reasons that may not be have anything to do with things that you do, your coach, your general manager, your coach and general manager, you know, that culture sometimes just is hard to get to. And in St. Louis, we bought the team in 2006, but did not win the cup until 2019.
2: Mm-hmm.
1: And we were trying every year to win the cup.
2: Yeah.
1: We won it in 13 years. It's the only cup in St. Louis history. It's going to be cherished there forever. So I still say that having the desire to take a last place team, and from the moment we took over, our agenda was to win. And on every decision, we ask the same question. Does this help us get closer to the cup?
2: Mm.
1: Does this help us win? And that's the right question you have to ask in sports.
2: I think the Mammoth have really sharp executives. Bill Armstrong, their general manager, has been on the show a bunch. I think he's really sharp. I think their head coach is good. They got a grip of good young players. They made the playoffs this year, lost in the first round.
1: To a pretty good club.
2: Yeah, who beat Colorado the other night. And Colorado looks like they're going to be pretty much unbeatable. So I think it's been a lot of fun for people to kind of learn really the sport and then embrace the team. And I think Smith Entertainment Group has done a good job with the building. It's a good good hockey experience. They're going to do phase two of the renovation this summer. We'll see what it looks like next year. But with our remaining time, just a few minutes left here, we are on the precipice of another World Cup cycle. And I can remember when you brought RSL here in 2004, we were 2 years away from the World Cup. And I can remember Don Garber saying quite a bit, this World Cup coming up in 2006 is going to allow the sport to explode in the United States. And I heard that walking line over and over and over. Everyone used to say, we're a generation away. We're a generation away. Well, now we're a generation removed from that time. It's undeniable that the footprint has grown. I referenced this Gallup poll quite a bit. For the first time last year, Gallup poll indicates the most popular sports in America are American football, one, by far, basketball, two, soccer is now three, baseball is four, hockey is five, and then golf has made some inroads. If you expanded worldwide, soccer is one by far, basketball is two. Then you get into a weird space of like cricket, you know. American football is not even in the top six or seven because it's an American thing.
1: Right.
2: Will this World Cup cycle being played in our region provide kind of the shot in the arm that I think people were hoping in 2006?
1: Do you mean a shot in the arm to MLS?
2: MLS or the game period. And the game is being consumed. I mean, when you look at TV ratings for soccer, they're actually pretty good. They're just not good for MLS because the quality is not what it needs to be.
1: Look, you know this by your own brothers. They've never had an MLS team other than Real Salt Lake that they were cheering for just because we were the owner. But Ben is a Manchester United fan for life. Andrew is Arsenal through and through. You know, Nate goes from Chelsea to other teams. Liverpool.
2: Yeah.
1: I mean, isn't that interesting that we're right in the middle of, we live in New York where there's the Red Bulls, there's FC New York that won the cup last year. But it's not interesting to them. Mm-hmm. And it's not interesting on television. And the Apple television deal, when the games were behind the paywall, just was a disaster.
2: Yeah.
1: 11,000 subscribers in some big markets. And so now they've taken it out from behind the paywall. You can see any team play anytime. And when you buy season tickets, you get an Apple TV one-year subscription for free on them. So they're trying to do the right things. And team values are high because of the expansion prices, but it's still a league that is a long way from getting to the place where all of the other leagues are. And the salary, they don't have a salary cap. They have a cap, but they've kind of blown through it by allowing these other players to come in and be an exception to the rule. So look, I wish I still owned Real Salt Lake. I think all those teams are getting more valuable, and I think there will come a time where there you got to have a 70,000 seat stadium for soccer if you're going to really compete. But we're not there yet. We're a long way away.
2: What do you make of what the Millers have done since taking over as the primary stewards of RSL?
1: Such a good job.
2: Yeah.
1: I mean, bringing Jason Christ back, leaving John Kimball where he is. You know, competitively, they're way better than they've been.
2: Mm-hmm.
1: And they've spent money doing that. They've got some work to do on the stadium. They know that. The stadium's old now. I mean, I can't believe it's 20 years ago that we opened it up. But the Millers are great stewards of sports teams. They were great stewards of the Jazz. And they'll be that way with Real Salt Lake.
2: All right, well, we'll let you finish the rest of your sandwich.
1: Thank you.
2: All right, coming up on the other side, we're going to wrap up today's show, and we'll let you know what we have coming up tomorrow. So keep it right here on your home of the Utes, ESPN 700.
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0: All right, we're wrapping it up. We are up against it, so we need to say goodnight. I want to say a special thanks to our friends here at Beer Bar. Love being down here, man. It is your home for the World Cup, which starts in a matter of days now. We'll find out the U.S. men's national team roster coming up in just a little bit. Of course, we've got Game 3, Spurs OKC tonight, and a busy sports weekend ahead. So hopefully you guys have something fun planned. The weather's supposed to be great. Want to say a happy Friday, happy weekend to you. Thank you for making this program a part of your day today and every day. Porter, we are off on Monday. Are you going to be so bold as to tell us what comes our way on a Tuesday show?
1: Tuesday edition of The Drive. Our friend Amy Donaldson is going to stop by in studio. Gordon Monson is going to stop by in studio. Dave Fox will be there in studio. So we're inviting a bunch of old friends into the station for a Tuesday edition of The Drive.
0: Love that. That'll be great. So have a great long weekend, everybody. Hopefully you have something fun planned. Special thank you today to Howard Beck, Dave Checkitz, Neil Smith, and Paul Pugmeyer. For any of the sound you may have missed from the show, go to the website. It's ESPN700sports.com. 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It's called The Drive with Spence Checkitz. 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For Tara, my on-site tech, doing a great job. Porter, the producer of this program, my name is Spence Checkitz. Hang it out. Have a great long weekend. Be good to yourself. Be good to each other. We'll talk to you on a Tuesday drive. And as always, you can catch it right here on ESPN 700.
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11: 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Utah baseball will play in the Big 12 baseball tournament this week in Surprise, Arizona. Utah enters the tournament as the 10 seed and will play the 11 seed Kansas State on Tuesday night at 9 p.m. Mountain Time. Utah took 2 of 3 at home this season against Kansas State. If Utah wins, they'll play TCU on Wednesday at 7 p.m. Both those games can be seen on ESPN+. The Utah golf team will compete in NCAA regionals this week. Utah heads to Columbus, Ohio, and the Ohio State Scarlet Course. This is the third straight year that Utah has competed at regionals as a team. 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
13: Back the other way, the Knights, and here's Coghlan, right down the slot, he scores.
12: Dylan Coghlan, the most unlikely of goal scorers.
13: Tonight, the Colorado Avalanche host the Vegas Golden Knights in Game 2 of the Western Conference Final.
12: Puts it on right wing for Colt. Backhand pass back to Nichushkin, who scores. The choo-choo train, as they call him, Val Nichushkin.
13: Now, live from Ball Arena in Denver, Colorado, here are John Ahlers, Billy Jaffe, and Steve Goldstein.
12: For the first month of the Stanley Cup playoffs, the Western Conference picture and bracket looked like a competition to see who could lose to the Colorado Avalanche. A funny thing happened on the way to the Stanley Cup Finals two nights ago here at Ball Arena, however. The Vegas Golden Knights announced their presence with authority, Billy Jaffe, in an impressive 4-2 victory in Game 1, a game in which they never trailed, and all of a sudden, it's not just a list of teams who loses to the Colorado Avalanche, but tonight it becomes a must-win game in this just game two for the number one seed.
14: As close to a must-win game as a second game can be in the series, no question about it. Especially considering that the Colorado Avalanche, lost consecutive games just three times in this past regular season.
12: And only once in the last 2 months.
14: Exactly. So, and especially having it happen at home would be incredibly telling or perhaps egregious, right, and scary for the home team and the home fans. With all that said, Colorado, they didn't play poorly last game. They did not play like the Colorado Avalanche that we've gotten used to in the regular and postseason. But even their head coach said, you know, he emphasized to us, and I'm paraphrasing him, we played okay. We played well at times. We created a lot of chances, but we gave them, being the Vegas Golden Knights, even more chances. Many people on Colorado, Johnny, felt that they gave it to them, meaning they made some mistakes via their execution that wasn't as good. That's something that we're going to watch all night today. How do they execute the puck on the breakouts, and how do they execute with the puck in the O zone for me? Those two areas, the breakouts, and then what do they do? You can get a lot of shots, or attempts, I mean, but if they don't get through the net, they don't create second and third chances, not that good. And Vegas blocked 23 shots last game, and they are really, really good in front of their own net.
12: Yeah, they pack it in, and they challenge you to get inside on them, something I don't think Jared Bednar thought they did enough of in Game 1. But to quote the coach, he said, we created enough chances to win the game. Now, the elephant in the room is, you said they didn't play like the Avalanche that we're accustomed to seeing in the regular season and in this postseason. The elephant in the room is the fact that they were a team missing Cale Makar, the best defenseman in the world. And I've said throughout his eight-year career that the one thing I wish for hockey fans around the National Hockey League is good health for Cale